0: And we didn't go to the same high schools, but we grew up just a couple blocks away from each other. And we would go to this local jam session on Wednesday nights, this amazing like family-owned restaurant that just they still are great supporters of live music. And they would have this weekly jam session on Wednesdays. And then we both started going there as young little 15-year-olds, and the rest is history, you know?
1: It's fantastic. And it's fantastic for me coming up at a different time. I was thinking about this because a lot of jazz clubs weren't safe for me to go by myself. Or if I did go by myself, I grew up in Los Angeles. Nobody leave me alone because nobody believed that I was there as a 20-something to hear the music. So I'd be a series of men sitting down and I'd say, no, please leave. I'm here to hear the music. So the fact that you've had each other for so long, but you also had a place that you felt comfortable going in and sitting in and jamming is fantastic, because I know tons of men who started out that way. Mm-hmm. And that's so important. And I want you to speak to that, because that's how we learn our craft and get comfortable on stage. So,
2: yeah, absolutely. So, I mean, going there, most of the time I was the only girl if Frenchie wasn't there. And so vice versa. I mean, and we do very different things. So it was a little difficult to get up on that stage, to find the opportunity. You know, you had to make friends with the people who ran the session and then they would put you in, but it wasn't the same kind of thing where you're just sitting there and you just walk up. That didn't happen. But we were fortunate to have that place, because I think about it all the time. And later on in life, you know, I went away for school and came back. You know, I didn't study music, jazz music in college. I really didn't. I took some jazz lessons and had a small ensemble, but my jazz lessons were at the Fish House, hearing these amazing musicians, just absorbing all the information that they laid out every Wednesday night in this community setting. You know, some of the most killing players playing with like freshmen in high school, you know, that doesn't happen in a lot of places. And we were so fortunate to have that, because I think that's really where this love for this music grew.
1: What was your major in college then?
2: At first it was jazz, and then I ended up switching schools and I did my bachelor's in music education.
1: I think that can be a good thing, I have to tell you. I mean, from people I've talked to, people I've met, that we're taking lessons and learning in different ways, but she'll remain nameless, but people who listen to the show a lot will know who it is. She had just graduated from Manhattan School of Music, and she was telling me things like they were telling her, don't stand that way. That's not how a jazz singer stands. So they kept changing everything that was authentic about her and how she wanted to put the music across, and saying that wasn't the way it's done, as if we're all the same. So, Frenchie, how about you?
0: I did study jazz piano performance, both in my undergrad and in my master's. My master's, I also had a secondary study in jazz pedagogy, which is just a bougie way of saying teaching. But so, you know, in that sense, it was a little bit different than Melinda. But I'm a firm believer that a lot of the things you learn at a session, they don't teach in school. And, you know, it's super cliche and everybody says that, but it's very true. And, you know, I was blessed that being able to go to that session at a young age, you know, that's where my tune learning came into play, and just listening and just actually doing the thing in the moment versus, you know, writing a paper about it, you know, and that I think separated me and a lot of people that went to jam sessions while I was in college to the ones that were just in the practice room practicing for I don't even know what, you know.

0: My guests, pianist Frenchy Romero and vocalist Melinda Rose, from their CD, I'm On My Way. I'm Judy Carmichael, and this is Jazz Inspired.
1: I know why I think the two of you have such a connection, and I'll tell you, but I'm curious what you felt the connection was, because what I was delighted by with this CD and then watching you on YouTube, watching some things, not only the obvious support and friendship, but you have, for me, not only a stylistic compatibility, which is usually what people are looking for, especially in jazz. Do we hear the time the same way? Do we feel it the same way? Have we been listening to the same things? But you have a similar vibe that you both create, a similar sense of humor, a similar, to my ears, just go for it. Don't matter if I fall off a cliff. I'm going for it, which I love. You both have a fearlessness that's really appealing to me, which was a big part of me wanting to have you on the show. So you're both nodding, which I like. So I'm not totally off base. I'm hearing what you're hearing. But I want each of you, Melinda, you start with what you, when you met each other, besides just the unspoken things that draw us to people, but what do you think makes you such a great pair?
2: Well, I think that, I mean, obviously the first part is just playing together for so long. Funny story, actually, you know, we were comrades in the jam session scene, but, you know, unfortunately, due to outside forces, she thought that I hated her, which was so far from the truth. You know, that's just unfortunate how that happened. And it wasn't until years later. I mean, we still played together and we still wrote together and all those things. But I really think it's just that this is a fun thing for us. And I think that people forget that, especially in jazz, when, you know, when everyone's trying to reinvent the wheel, which is amazing, which is why we have this broad spectrum of what jazz is. But I think that, you know, people forget that it's supposed to be a fun thing. You know, when you go to a gig, you're supposed to feel like, yeah, I'm excited. Like, and it's supposed to be fun for the audience too, not just for you both, whoever's on stage. And so I think that we, in our philosophy of music, we both agreed, you know, unsaid rule that this is, you know, if we mess up and the audience has a laugh, like that's part of this experience. It's not this like perfect thing that you wrap with a bow and hope that everybody enjoys. So I think that's just it. And I think that that confidence that we have in each other is just that we know that we don't want either of us to fail. This is not a competition. We want, you know, I want to uplift her with the way I sing, and she wants to uplift the way I sing with the way she plays. So I think that confidence of that we are here for each other. It really changes what happens on stage. And I think we just like it. And I know people have a tough relationship with this music sometimes, but we just like it. And we just want everybody around us to like it too. So whether that be like funny or sad, or we're just on the same page about that.
1: And that's what the audience wants. They come for a good time.
2: Yeah.
1: And they want to know that you're having fun and that you have control of it, even if you do fall off a cliff. I think they want to know that that's going to happen. How about you, Frenchy?
3: Yeah, I mean, I think because we started so young, we obviously did not sound great when we were 15 years old. You know, we were both pretty bad. We learned, you know, parallel to each other, and we both grew together. And at that time, we still had that like fearless mentality and approach to playing this music. There were obviously more mistakes back then, but like it was still like, let's go for it on both ends. And I think we both recognized that we had those characteristics. And so, you know, as years went by and we started becoming better musicians, our friendship started becoming tighter. So not only did our music grow, but also just our relationship, the way we know each other, you know, understand each other, all that stuff, all that translates in the music and on the bandstand. And so I think all those, you know, things were like, you know, a culmination of just like it's just like a force, and it made this beautiful like friendship and musicianship and everything that I love. That's why I love to play with her, you know, and I know the feelings are mutual. So And so, yeah, so I think it was just that growth together developed what we have now. Had it been the other way around, I was better, she was worse, vice versa. Or even we started at a later age, I don't think we would have reached where we are today.

0: My guests, vocalist Melinda Rose and pianist Frenchy Romero, on the title track from their CD, I'm On My Way. I'm Judy Carmichael, and this is Jazz Inspired. Melinda, I have to say the biggest surprise of a musical choice, because I ask everybody to give me their five top inspirations, which we now know is also your cat. And which is great. It's great. Everybody wants in on the act. And it's a very hard ask of people, which is why one of the reasons I do it, I love it, is that people have to really think, if I'm only giving musicians five things to choose, you're really thinking, what inspires me? You gave me Ray Bolger. Now, I have to say that I'm an old movie fan. Huge, huge inspiration for me. Like, if people ask me my five, Fred Astaire would be in there, because when I was a little kid, I watched all those movies on TV. You have, If I Only Had a Brain, you have to talk about why you chose this track. I was just delighted. I read it twice and thought, does she really mean this? Which is fantastic. I mean, Judy Garland is in there, but if people chose Judy Garland, they would have a lot of other choices besides a duet with Roy Bolger. So take it away. I'm riveted with what your answer is going to be.
1: Yeah, so growing up, you know, I don't come from a family of musicians or anything like that, but there were a few movies that we always sat and watched as a family, and one of them was The Wizard of Oz, the original Willy Wonka, and Rodgers and Hammerstein Cinderella. Those were just movies that my mom loved and that we used to always watch together. So no matter what was going on, if it came on or if the DVD was on, we would sit and we would watch it. And first of all, Harold Arlen is just such a wonderful writer of a great American songbook music. And it's just one of the fondest memories I have of music as a child, which I feel like was my introduction to the Great American Songbook, that I wouldn't really really realize over 10 years until over almost 15 years later. It's just a fun song. It's a beautiful melody. It's fun and it's accessible and digestible, especially for someone who, you know, I didn't know anything about this music. I just really enjoyed the musical. Of course, who doesn't love The Wizard of Oz? And so for me, it was just nostalgic, but also in the music that I like to write and I like to sing, that melody, that song just embodies so much of those characteristics. Just a fun visual with or without the movie, a bouncy exterior, just all of those things to, you know, really create this space for people who know the musical or not to know that music.
2: What would you do with a brain if you had one?
3: Do? Why, if I had a brain, I could
4: while away the hours, conferring with the flowers, consulting with the rain. And my head, I'd be scratching while my thoughts were busy hatching if I only had a brain. I'd unravel every riddle for any individual in trouble or in pain.
5: With the thought.

before, and then I'd sit and think some more. I would not be just a nuffin', my head all full of stuffin', my heart all full of pain. I would dance and be merry, life would be a ding-a-dairy if I only had a brain.

0: Teddy Wilson on the Harold Arlen tune, Between the Devil and the Deep Blue Sea. I'm Judy Carmichael, and this is Jazz Inspired. I'm talking with longtime friends, musical collaborators, and fellow Harold Arlen fans, pianist Frenchie Romero and vocalist Melinda Rose, about their CD, I'm On My Way. One of my favorites on the CD is Melinda's original, Don't Come Back. I love Don't Come Back.
1: Oh, man, we've all felt that.
0: But I want to know how you, writing the music and the lyrics, how you go about that process.
2: When I'm thinking about all of these tunes that I wrote, the melody with the words always comes first. So some of these tunes I wrote while I was still waitressing. I used to also work as a waitress at the Fish House where we would play jams sessions. And I would just be, you know, working and it might just come to me and I would write it down on my waitressing pad, kind of the lyrics, but they always came together. Mostly because, you know, when as I'm singing music, especially jazz music, and I don't mean songbook tunes, I mean jazz tunes, you know, written by jazz musicians. You can tell when the lyrics were kind of added later. You can tell when the lyrics didn't come, like, you know, it was an instrumental tune and, you know, people wanted to sing it. And so they wrote lyrics and it works, but you could just tell. And I always want the what's happening in the melody to influence what's happening in the lyrics in some way. So for me, the melody and the lyrics always came together. And I would just write a version of something that I had already heard. I feel like, you know, they sound like songbook tunes, and that was my goal. And then I had some help with the chord changes. I would kind of write bare bones, you know, just like kind of root movements. And then I had friends, and especially Frenchie with these music that we put on the album, kind of revamp some of those chords. But Don't Come Back specifically, I wrote because I had looked at all the music that I had written, and some of that music did not make it on this album. And I was like, you know what? I've done everything kind of in the same key, kind of same movement, even though they feel different. I was like, okay, I'm going to give myself rules. It's going to be a minor tune. It's going to move it to a different, it's going to be in a different key, even though it's not really, but it's going to be in a different key. And it's also going to change time. And it's going to be a hate song because I hadn't written any hate songs.

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0: 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My guests are vocalist Melinda Rose and pianist Frenchie Romero. So, Frenchie, number one, I have to tell you, you have the best name. I want to be called Frenchie. From now on, I want to be Frenchie Carmichael. It's just
3: that,
0: such a
3: that
0: good...
3: That works.
0: It does work, doesn't it? I may start using it. Just, I know nicknames are supposed to come from your friend. You're not supposed to tell people, call me Frenchie, but I might have to break that rule. But
3: nowadays, I think you can.
0: I can? Is that okay?
3: Yeah.
0: That's great. I want to talk about some of your influences. And you gave me, I don't know how to pronounce it. Is it Bebo Valdez?
3: Mm-hmm.
0: Yeah. Talk about this track. I was dancing around the house. I loved it.
3: So, I come from a Cuban background. Both my parents were born in Cuba, and grandparents and lineage from all the way down, all Cuban. And so growing up, I do come from a musical background family. My dad's a bass player. My grandpa plays guitar, sings, and the list goes on and on. And so, but nobody jazz, just everything was Cuban music, salsa music. And so growing up as a kid, Bebo Valdez specifically, I remember, I would go to my grandparents' house and my grandpa had this, it was a burnt CD. It wasn't even an actual CD. And he just had grabbed like a Sharpie and wrote Bebo on it. And, it wasn't that CD specifically that I put in the inspo list, but, it was of him and I would get to his house and I'd be like, can we listen to the CD? And he didn't have a CD player. We would just put it in the DVD player on the TV, you know? And then the image of just like a CD would pop up on the screen and we would just sit there on the couch and I'd listen to this whole Bebo album of like him playing solo piano, old, beautiful, beautiful, just like authentic folklore Cuban music, you know? And so that's how obviously my love for my heritage and the love for the music that comes from, you know, my heritage grew. And then this album specifically, it's Bebo and his son Chucho Valdez duo piano, which, you know, growing up, you know, I played with my dad. And so that album always kind of like resonated with me because it was father, son, father, daughter, you know. And so and the music is obviously incredible. And so I was just like, I think Bebo does such a great job at, which is the father, keeping, you know, his pure, just like, it's Cuba. Like, you listen to him and that's like, you picture Cuba. And then Chucho, he still has all of that. But, you know, he's younger. He explored with jazz, Latin jazz. He played with Irakere, got a little bit more of like the modern sounds. And it's just like, for me, like, it was like a beautiful, just like, oh, this is like a combination of jazz and what I like and old Cuban music, what I grew up with in one. And that's kind of how that one came about. But I burned that Juntos Para Siempre album like crazy.

0: I'm Judy Carmichael, and this is Jazz Inspired. I'm talking with my guests, vocalist Melinda Rose and pianist Frenchie Romero, about their CD, I'm On My Way, and their take on the classic tune, Once Upon a Summertime.
1: So Melinda actually came up to me with this tune. I'm pretty sure it was like a Blossom Dearie recording that she showed me, which I loved. I mean, I love Blossom. And, you know, we had started like brainstorming what we wanted on the album. And I'm, you know, like, as I already mentioned, like I'm super into like my Cuban music and all that stuff. Melinda's Puerto Rican. And so I was like, what if we like did this tune, but did something different to it to kind of like represent who we really are, you know, and kind of get a little taste of that on the album, because we didn't have anything like that. And so we came up with the idea of translating it from English, well, originally French to English, and then English to Spanish, which my grandma and a couple of Melinda's students from, you know, where she used to teach, helped translate it, and we got the lyrics out. And then I was like, all right, feel-wise, like, I want to, like, do something, like, authentic, not like this quasi-Latin music thing that, like, everybody wants to do, you know? And so, you know, I thought, like, let's do, like, a cha-cha-cha kind thing, and then it just didn't stick to it. I wouldn't say it's an authentic cha-cha-cha, but it kind of was, that was the vibe we were going for. And that's how it came out.

0: If It's Magic, this was a beautiful, beautiful version. I teared up. I was really touched by your rendition of this. So, Melinda.
1: Sure. So when we were looking at music for the album, we just really wanted to pick music that we had already been playing and kind of working on. And this was a song that obviously I love Stevie Wonder, but I actually didn't know. And I think actually my friend Leah was listening to Stevie Wonder. She was listening to Never Dreamed in Summer. And I learned that song. And then I kind of went down the Stevie Wonder rabbit hole and I found this tune and I showed it to Frenchie and we just started learning it and playing it. A lot of this music, we just started learning and playing, not with the intention for the album, but just because it was nice. And so we started playing this tune and Frenchie, you know, put it into fingers instead of strings. And it wasn't one that we thought was going to be like the forefront of the album. It was one that we thought was, you know, kind of dabbled in a different space from where we had been, like the whole kind of center of the album was. But it was different, and I feel like that's like a thing. You have to put a Stevie Wonder song in your jazz album. So yeah, we just started playing it, and you know, at first I was like, "How are we gonna make it different? How are we gonna change it for the Jazz Police? You know, how are we gonna do our own thing?" And then as we kept playing it, we were just like, "This is already perfect. The message is beautiful. The melody, the way he sings the melody, the way the music is played, it's already too good." Like, so, and I had listened also to it. I was like, you know, let me see what people have done. So I listened to a lot of arrangements of this song. And I just felt, I think this is the best way to go. Let's just play this song and play it with our whole hearts and play it beautifully.

0: just making sure we dress in style, posing pictures with a smile, keeping danger from a child.
1: I'm Judy Carmichael, and this is Jazz Inspired. I'm talking with my guests, vocalist Melinda Rose and pianist Frenchie Romero. Frenchie sent me one of her favorite Oscar Peterson recordings. Believe it or not, not a lot of people have talked about Oscar Peterson.
2: I mean, that's kind of crazy that not a lot of people have talked to you about Oscar, but that's my biggest influence, you know, since day one. You know, I think he's accessible as a 15-year-old learning how to play jazz, and now as a 29-year-old continuing to learn how to play jazz, and down the line and down the line, you know, I'll be 80 years old still learning from Oscar, you know. And I think, yeah, the one thing is, like, you listen to him and everybody could understand him, whether you know jazz or you don't know jazz. And then obviously the more into jazz you get, then you listen to him and you're like, oh my God, this guy is like really, really incredible as a pianist. He's an incredible pianist. He plays the mess out of the instrument. I love swinging, you know, and nobody swings harder than OP. And so he's been my go-to guy, whether I want to feel inspired, whether I want to do a transcription, whether I just want to sit back and relax. Like, he's just my go-to guy.

0: I Do It All Again. This is another track I loved. Really touched me.
1: Okay, so that's so funny. So these, Don't Come Back and I Do It All Again, they came together. So I wrote them both at the same time. I think on the same day, I was preparing for my master's recital, and it was all about, my master's thesis was writing the American Songbook. It was all about my influences to the Great American Songbook. And it was also a song that I had written kind of forcing myself to get away from what all my other music sounded like. So this one, I had a lot of help with my old director, Chip McNeil at the University of Illinois. He was a saxophone teacher, but he was also the head of the department. And I was taking lessons with him. Kind of a unique experience. I never took vocal lessons at U of I, only like studied with bass players, with piano players, et cetera. And so I really wanted to do something different, a verse that was different than I had written. And then the lyrics came from this kind of experience where, you know, it happened and you have this story. And even though it ended the way it did, you would still go back and do it again, and just give yourself another try and kind of right your wrongs that occurred in that relationship. But it's so it's interesting because when I was forcing myself to get out of the box, I feel like in a way I forced myself out with that story because there's nobody that I would go back to and do it again with. So even in so it's not, they weren't all bad. They weren't all bad, but just in the sense that that doesn't even exist. So it's funny that in every way, and I didn't realize it till later that it was just a sad story that I wanted to tell, you know, it's my job. But even then I just forced myself out of the box with the changes, with everything, with the style of writing everything. And I wrote the tune backwards. I wrote the ending, and then I wrote the beginning.
0: It's a beautiful sentiment, though, and it's very emotional. I loved it. I loved it. That all-

0: I'm Judy Carmichael, and this is Jazz Inspired. My guests, pianist Frenchy Romero and vocalist Melinda Rose, are thoughtful and conscious of how they want to live their lives as jazz musicians. I was curious how their choice to be in the Army Band fit into that plan.
1: The Army Band is something that I had been interested in for a long time. So back when I was in high school, I took one or two lessons with Lisanne Lyons, who was at the University of Miami at the time. She was an Air Force veteran. And so she was kind of the person who introduced me to the Army Bands and as an option. So I met with my first recruiter in high school, actually. But I decided, you know, I wanted to go to school. I didn't want to join right away. And I wasn't, heart set on it, but I knew it was always there. And so Lisanne actually introduced me to Alexis Cole, who you mentioned, who's now a great friend. And that's kind of how I learned more about it. And then I took my first audition at the end of my bachelor's degree for the Benny Havens Band out in West Point, New York. I didn't get the job. So I went to grad school. And then halfway in between grad school, I participated in the Ella Fitzgerald International Jazz Vocal Competition out here in D.C. And my judges were Darden Purcell, Alexis Cole, and Sarah Jones, who have strong military ties. So I was so fortunate to win first place, and I kept in touch with all of them. And they reached out to me a year later for the audition for the Airmen of Note. It was down to two of us. I didn't get the job. So I went back to Miami. I was, COVID happened, teaching. And then the U.S. Army Blues posted that they are, for the first time ever, looking for a vocalist. They've never had a vocalist before. So they put out a big cattle call, and they invited nine of us to audition. It was a rigorous audition. I ultimately won the job. So back last, not this, March 2023 is when I won the job, but I was teaching, so I didn't leave until August 2023. Got here October 2023. So now it's been a little over a year since I've been here. And it's just wonderful. I'm the only singer for 18-piece big band. They write for me. We work together picking music. I really have free reign to pick the music that I like to sing and that I enjoy. And we purchase it or, have it commissioned. And it's just a great job. We've traveled all over the United States this year, performing at jazz festivals, including Puerto Rico, and just representing the country in this way has just been a dream. It's really, really wonderful. So, yeah, I'm happy.
0: No, it's fantastic. And how long are you there? Do you sign up for a certain amount of time?
1: Yes. So your contract is 4 years. And then in 3 years, they'll ask you if you want to reenlist. And then if you reenlist, your new contract starts at the beginning of that fourth year. And usually people do 20 years. That's when you can retire and you get your pension and all that good stuff. But people leave before then, but as of now, unless I win the lottery or, win a million Grammys, I'm going to stay.
0: It's a good gig. It's a good gig.
1: A great gig. It's a great gig.
0: And I love you talking about the fact that you didn't just win all these things. I think people think that a lot. They don't look at this all as a process or that overused word journey, but it is your life and you do these things and you don't give up and you have a plan and you keep going. So how about you, Frenchy? How did you, well, I know because I've read your press, so I know how you got the original idea, but our listeners don't. So talk about how you came to this.
2: So mine was a little bit different. It was always kind of something I knew about, as a musician, it's always the military bands is, it's a good place to be, because you got financial stability and you get to play music. I wouldn't say it was something I was always looking out for and, trying to find every single audition available as they were coming, in previous years, the way that Melinda was. But in the past 4 years, I moved back to Miami for COVID and I was working like a dog. I was, teaching three adjunct positions at different universities, gigging 4 or 5 times a night, four or five times a week. And not a night. Although sometimes I would have two, three gigs a day,
0: I've done those gigs.
2: there was I think it was 2 years straight where my average monthly gig count was 30 gigs.
0: Well, that's impressive.
2: It was a great practice, all these gigs was great practice and all that stuff. But in the last year and a half or so,

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1: Per se, you know, I'm the pianist for what's called the downrange band, and it goes from pop to R&B to rock to I play some jazz, you know. So, you know, my audition was like I had to show every single side of my playing. I had to play classical music. You know, they really wanted somebody versatile. And so it forced me, you know, in hindsight, I'm kind of glad, you know, I went for it because it forced me to navigate different parts of my playing that I don't think I would have had I not, you know, applied for this and, you know, later on won the position. So for me, it's relatively new. I won the job back in April of 2024, so just about 8 months ago. And I left to basic training in August. So it was a similar timeline to Melinda, just a year later. Got out of basic training this past October. And I've been here in DC for 2.5 months now. And it's so far so good.
2: And you wound up in the same spot, which is great.
1: And we live 5 minutes away from each other, which is crazy.
2: Fantastic. Yeah. It's fantastic. Well, I love you talking about this because I think people, well, definitely our listeners don't know much about the music business. Everybody thinks they do, but you talking about working that much, I know that musicians, when I said that good for you, but I know how little gigs pay. So you're forced to play that much. It isn't like you're playing a great concert that's paying tons of money that you get to practice all week. And then there's that prime gig on Friday and Saturday. And then the next you have a few days off. So it can just be an endless treadmill. So, but it's great. You're both talking about it because I don't think a lot of musicians even know that this is an option, that this is something that you can do.
3: And what's great about it is, like you said, you know, playing those couple concerts, getting paid lots of money is like now our job is to play those concerts. It's salaried, you know, sound, everything. It's like a full professional setup. And we have the freedom to still do those concerts. So we just opened for Monty Alexander 2 nights ago at Blues Alley on New Year's Eve. And we got paid a nice little chunk of change and had a great show and had fun on New Year's. So what's nice is that you still have that, you know, depending on where you are and what band, but you know, you still have that freedom to continue to take that kind of work and still make some extra money.
2: Well, I can't thank you both enough. I love the CD, everything that you do. Your whole attitude is so refreshing and lovely. Thank you so much for doing this. I really appreciate it. It's been lots of fun. I love the CD.
3: Thank you so much, Judy, for having us. Yeah,
2: absolutely. You've been listening to my conversation with Frenchie Romero and Melinda Rose. I hope you'll join me next time when I talk with another creative person about how jazz inspires their life and work. I'm Judy Carmichael, the host and producer of Jazz Inspired. My production engineer is Curtis Hydoff. 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Our opening music was Airmail Special, and the mid-break music is a smooth one from my CD, High on Fats and Other Stuff. The closing music is Old Fashioned Love from my CD Trio. I'm on piano with Mike Casham on sax and Chris Flory on guitar. 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
1: 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Here's a public service announcement from the city of Sausalito. 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Grab your reusable bags and head down to the Sausalito Weekly Farmers Market every Sunday from 9 a.m. to 2 p.m. in the Dunphy Park parking lot. Full details are on the city website, sausalito.gov.
2: Now it is time for Tide Tones PM, your afternoon tide report from Radio Sausalito. Your reporter is Greg Grunke. Today is Thursday, June 11th, 2026. A low tide of 2.2 feet will occur at 2:17 p.m., followed by a high tide of 6.4 feet at 8:51 p.m. The next low tide will be minus 0.6 feet at 3:50 a.m. tomorrow, followed by a high tide of 4.2 feet at 10:57 a.m. All tide data is for the Golden Gate, so compensate accordingly. Today's sunrise was at 5:47, sunset will be at 8:32, with darkness by 9:42. A tidal note, this evening there will be a 6-knot ebb. And there you have it, today's tide report for San Francisco Bay, brought to you by the Call of the Sea, wishing you a good day.

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1: It's been a little while since we've mentioned it on the air, but you can always get in touch with us when you'd like to make a request or maybe find out what that song was that just played. 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
1: 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Here's a public service announcement from the Mill Valley Arts Commission. 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
2: Now it is time for Tide Tones PM, your afternoon tide report from Radio Sausalito. Your reporter is Greg Grunke. Today is Thursday, June 11th, 2026. A low tide.

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1: Miles Davis is justly celebrated for his harmonic sense, his tone, his style, and his ever-changing musical career. But we rarely hear about Miles the composer. And this week on Jazz Connections, you'll hear jazz artists covering Miles' tunes. Miles certainly was not a prolific composer, and he wrote even less in his later years. Yet many of his tunes have stood the test of time to become jazz standards. 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
5: Now it is time for Tide Tones PM, your afternoon tide report from Radio Sausalito. Your reporter is Greg Grunke. Today is Thursday, June 11th, 2026. A low tide of 2.2 feet will occur at 2:17 p.m., followed by a high tide of 6.4 feet at 8:51 p.m. The next low tide will be minus 0.6 feet at 3:50 a.m. tomorrow, followed by a high tide of 4.2 feet at 10:57 a.m. All tide data is for the Golden Gate, so compensate accordingly. Today's sunrise was at 5:47, sunset will be at 8:32, with darkness by 9:42. A tidal note, this evening there will be a 6-knot ebb. And there you have it, today's tide report for San Francisco Bay, brought to you by the Call of the Sea, wishing you a good day.

traveled across the country. I've sung with lots of bands. I've played in those big cities that book those one-night stands. I'm lonely and I'm weary.

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1: 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Here's a public service announcement from the Mill Valley Arts Commission. 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
2: Now it is time for Tide Tones PM, your afternoon tide report from Radio Sausalito. Your reporter is Greg Grunke. Today is Thursday, June 11th, 2026. A low tide of 2.2 feet will occur at 2:17 p.m., followed by a high tide of 6.4 feet at 8:51 p.m. The next low tide will be minus 0.6 feet at 3:50 a.m. tomorrow, followed by a high tide of 4.2 feet at 10:57 a.m. All tide data is for the Golden Gate, so compensate accordingly. Today's sunrise was at 5:47, sunset will be at 8:32, with darkness by 9:42. A tidal note, this evening there will be a 6-knot ebb. And there you have it, today's tide report for San Francisco Bay, brought to you by the Call of the Sea, wishing you a good day.

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1: 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You ain't heard nothing yet.
2: 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James Bond.
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4: 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You don't stop and look around once in a while. You could miss it.
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0: Celebrating the art of film and the movie-going experience in the Bay Area and beyond for over 20 years, this is Celluloid Dreams.
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Well, hey, everybody, this is Tim Sika, and this is episode 1639 of Celluloid Dreams, the movie show celebrating the art of film and the movie-going experience in the Bay Area and beyond, with interviews, reviews, and music from the world of film. Composer Danny Bensey's music from The Audacity, and we'll tell you more about that later, starts us off this week as we review the new movies and home video releases on Screen Scene. Our 30 years on the air celebration continues with more archive material from the hallowed caves of the movie show. And they're all this week from 2023. Firstly, we welcome director Ava Longarian and producer Devon Franklin to tell us about Flamin' Hot. It's an interesting comedy drama biography movie. And hey, it is June, right? And everywhere, but especially in the Bay Area, that means it's Pride Month. So again, from the 2023 archives, waiting in the wings is filmmaker Sandra Itanen and her coming out documentary on being gay and Muslim titled Coming Around. She's going to join us in just a bit. And waiting for us on the line, as you hear me speaking here, the utterly joyous LGBTQ plus comedy of a teenage boy who develops an unexpected crush on his cousin's bearish boyfriend during a weekend camping trip in the majestic mountains of California. Director Corey Sherman talks Big Boys.

0: Hi, is this Tim?
1: Yeah, it is. Hi, is this Corey?
0: Yeah, nice to meet you.
1: Hi, Corey. Nice to meet you, too. I'm just going to say hello, Corey. Thank you for joining us today to talk about Big Boys. It's a really, really good movie, and I know you're hearing that a lot, but I just described the plot of Big Boys. Now, for the purposes of the remainder of this conversation, can you tell us what the story is about? What is it endeavoring to explore?
0: Thank you for asking that. Yeah, that's something I've been thinking a lot about recently when I try to explain the movie to people who haven't seen it yet. And the movie is about a 14-year-old kid who gets a crush on his older cousin's boyfriend while on a camping trip. And I'd say what the movie is really exploring is the experience of sort of coming out to yourself. That was something that I felt like I hadn't seen a ton on screen before. And I really wanted to show a story about the first steps that someone took before they were really ready to tell anybody else that they were queer, but the moment that they started to accept it in themselves. And I think in my own experience, a lot of that acceptance came from really just like accepting all the joy and excitement of letting myself be interested in another man. And once I really let myself feel those things, then I was like, oh, I can see a happy future for myself. And I wanted to give that sense of sort of momentum and uplift to Jamie's story, that even though he's got this unrequited crush on this straight older man, it still is something that pushes him forward and allows him to come more into his own identity and into his own courage and self-acceptance in who he is.
1: You also said that it was a story that you experienced growing up, which was coming to terms with your sexuality through an unrequited crush on a straight friend.
0: Mm. Yes.
1: Did you ever share your feelings with that straight friend? I'm just curious.
0: I did. And that was partially the inspiration for making this movie, was the experience of doing that and being received really warmly and compassionately, and seeing that even though I didn't get the happily ever after ending that I was wanting for all those years, there was still a closure to having that conversation and being super honest. And
1: yeah,
0: I felt like I could move on with the rest of my life by just putting my feelings out there. I just think it's so easy to get so wrapped up in shame and just like a narrative in your head. And I wanted to tell the story about a young person who does fall into like a shame spiral and really struggles internally, but then sees the value in being honest, and the way that that can be very, very liberating.
1: Yeah. There were so many interesting and refreshing aspects to this movie and scene highlights, which I want to leave for the viewer to discover. But one of the things that struck me about the story was there seemed a lack of angst in it, which was kind of refreshing in a coming out tale. And yet we could empathize. I want to say feel the pain, but yeah, in a way, feel the pain of this boy's awkwardness, his body issues and all that. I'm curious, as it was obviously inspired by things you had gone through in your own life, was it painful at all for you to revisit any of what you experienced in real life when you were writing this or even when you were filming it?
0: Thank you for asking that. Yeah, I mean, it was tough at times. I was sometimes caught off guard because I wrote this material and I felt like, oh, you know, it's just a story that happened so long ago. But then to be in the midst of filming it, it was sort of uncanny sometimes the way that it would just put me right back in that place emotionally. Mm. And I was sort of taken off guard by the ways that it would hit me. And I felt really lucky to have such a talented and professional team working on the movie, but also like very compassionate people. So I felt like there was people I could talk to that would really, really help me through some of the more like emotional difficulties of just like going into this kind of story.
1: The other thing, or the other component or aspect that usually crops up in coming out tales is homophobia of some sort. Casual homophobia and heteronormative assumptions about what a man is, what being masculine means, are subtly acted out in this movie, even by the people who presumably love Jamie, our protagonist. And the homophobia is played out in these casual comments, like this one said to Jamie by his older brother, Will. He said, "I don't mind if you're gay, just tell me so that I can sleep in a different tent." It's like, yeah. ouch.
0: Yeah.
1: You know, and these comments are made by people who love him.
0: Yeah. I'm glad you pointed that out.
1: I also love the moment in the film when Jamie's sorting out, he's trying to sort out if he is indeed gay, and he makes a list.
0: Yeah.
1: Yeah, I've had crushes on girls before. I don't care about fashion. I love video games. I don't have a lisp.
0: I'm glad that worked for you.
1: It was also amusing, Corey, to read somewhere that you made this movie relatively fast. And personal style movies like Big Boys, you know, one of the first things the filmmaker addresses is usually how long it took to come to the screen. But yours was a different story.
0: Yeah. It took like about 2 years to make this movie from just the inception to wrapping it up in post-production. I think when I talked about making it quickly, I think it was mainly about writing it. It all poured out of me pretty quickly because in a lot of ways I had been writing this movie in my head for a long time. When I was younger, and because I was already into film, I think I used sort of just filmmaking and screenwriting as a way to both deal with my life, but also to put distance between what I was going through, put distance between myself and the pain of what I was going through. Because if I could make it about a character that was in a movie, then, and because movies romanticize protagonists, I could deal with my pain at the time because I could see myself as like a cool teen anti-hero, like a Donnie Darko or something like that. And that was like a very soothing balm to me at the time. But as I got older, I realized that, and I was really inspired by shows like Freaks and Geeks and Pen 15 and movies like Eighth Grade that take very sort of like brutal, unflinching looks at adolescence. Yeah. And I realized that, like, I didn't want to do something that romanticized it. I wanted to make something that was really exuberant and joyful and very affectionate feeling. But I also knew that, like, just like the moment you called out with Will making that comment about sleeping in the tent with Jamie, like, I really wanted to include the very vividly hurtful things that can seem small just because we've been trained to, I think, see, like, oh, you know, a traumatic thing is him like getting beaten up by like a bunch of homophobes. But it can be very, very small, insidious things that can really, really sting. And so I definitely wanted to be as honest about the difficulty as I experienced it as possible.
1: Well, you've kind of proven that you can make an honest movie about touchy subjects, painful moments in a person's life that are painful and are awkward, but that do have a kind of joy about them and an uplift about them. I know you've spoken about this too, but we rarely, if ever, when the last time I saw an overweight protagonist like Jamie portrayed like this in any other movie, usually they're played for laughs.
0: Yeah.
1: Not here.
0: Yeah, thank you for pointing that out. That was something that I was really excited about in making this movie, was a really three-dimensional main character who was a bigger guy. I mean, that was me as a kid. That is me still now. That's something that I feel like that character always gets sidelined. They're always the sidekick, they're the butt of the joke. They have no sexuality. They're sort of neutered. And I liked the idea of just showing the full range of that person's emotional experience and making them funny as a character, but not in a way that has to do with their weight. It's more about their vocabulary and their interests and their clumsiness and all that stuff. And also to make the object of his affection a bigger guy as well, because I think we've definitely seen the story about like a big person like lusting after like a super muscly or a super straight person. Yeah. But I like the idea that by discovering his attraction to Dan, who's bigger, Jamie could start to see the value in bigger bodies. Mm-hmm. And because he's seen that in Dan, he can celebrate it a little bit more in himself and gain courage and self-acceptance of his own body by virtue of his attraction to Dan.
1: So did you ever in your real life bring a large selection of spices with you on a camping trip to make better hamburgers?
0: I didn't. There was definitely a phase of my life where I was really into cooking. I had a book called Teens Cook, and I made almost every recipe in that book. But yeah, I just loved the idea of him being really passionate about food. I mean, that's sort of tied to the weight thing as well. Like, I didn't want food to be a shameful thing for him. I wanted him to derive a lot of pleasure from food.
1: Yeah, that was so sweet when he, you know, came out of the tent with an armload full of spices.
0: Yeah, okay, good. I'm glad you like that.
1: Now, I'm kind of leading you on here to some extent, but, and maybe we've already presenced this, but it must have crossed your mind who the target audience would be. So thank you for indulging me when I asked this question. But who besides yourself and film lovers like myself did you make this movie for?
0: Yeah, I mean, it's something I've also been thinking about a lot recently. I think for me, the primary thought was, if I can capture what I felt was the kind of like nuanced depiction of being like a young, confused gay person in a way that rings a bell for other queer people, where they can see that and be like, oh my God, I remember that moment. Oh, I haven't thought about that moment in forever. Like, and to capture all those details and be like, oh wow, I never thought I'd see that on screen, but here it is, because I just love that feeling so much, seeing it in other movies and television, that that was like the primary goal. But I mean, truly, now that we've shown it to a pretty wide variety of people, I think that anybody who can remember that stage of confusion and awkwardness and anxiety as like a young person, I would love to see this movie, and I hope that they can find something to relate to in it. And honestly, and I'd love younger people to see it, and particularly younger queer people or kids who are figuring out themselves in that way, and that the movie can give them a confidence boost, the kind of confidence boost that isn't promising a sort of like a perfect ending, but more just sort of like, there's a lot of joy and love ahead of you, and there's real value in just being honest about who you are. And for the movie to still feel grounded, and for the characters' journey to still feel accessible, but still give you that just momentum and a feeling of excitement for what's to come in the rest of your life.
1: Yeah, well, therein lies the universality of this story. We've been in conversation with Corey Sherman, writer-director of Big Boys, humorous, funny, honest, tender, and sweet. Thank you, Corey Sherman, writer-director of Big Boys, for chatting with us today.
0: It's great.
1: Yeah.
0: Thank you for talking to me.
1: Oh, you bet. Have a good day.
0: Okay.
1: Okay, bye-bye.
0: Bye-bye.
1: Big Boys is now streaming on Deku, Tubi, and Prime Video. And this interview with Corey Sherman was from 2023. All righty, up next, a fresh take on coming out eloquently reminds us that coming out is anything but straightforward. Also from 2023, director Sandra Itanen talks her documentary, Coming Around.

0: Sandra Itainen. Hi, Sandra. How are you?
1: Hey, I'm good, thanks. How are you?
0: I'm good. Thank you for coming on the show to talk about your very compelling documentary, Coming Around, which will be screened at Frameline 47, San Francisco's LGBTQ Film Festival. This is a coming out story that we don't see very often. Can you, just for starters here, could you expound a little bit upon the significance of the title, Coming Around?
1: Yeah, so, I mean, it was important for us to show the process of coming out as something that often isn't very straightforward, and it might be a lifelong process. You might have to come out to the same person over and over again, and something that requires for the two parties to literally, you know, come around for each other in multiple different ways due to, you know, whatever the, whether it's a cultural context or religious or, you know, anything, and show looks like.
0: Yeah.
1: So that's where the sort of comes from. And Iman, our main character, she always says like, oh, you know, mama, she'll come around, you know, so that's where the idea.
0: Yeah. It's not, you personally related to Iman and her story. Is that correct? You saw a lot of parallels in your own life?
1: I mean, somewhat. For me, on a family level, it wasn't about coming out. My sort of coming out to my own parents was very different and straightforward and not like Iman's. But there are other things that were these sort of silent things that we might not talk about in the family. And that was relatable in some way, that it could be, you know, anything. You know, I think all families have things that are difficult to talk about. So,
0: Well, where did this story begin for you? I know, you know, documentary filmmakers have to have a either something they want to document or some an agenda they want to forward or whatever. But how did you encounter these characters and how did you find the story? I mean, did you set out to document this specific story or did the story unfold as you were filming and then took shape in the editing room? How did all that shake down?
1: Yeah, so I knew Iman. I met her through another sort of thing when I was in grad school and she was doing her PhD at NYU. We were both in New York City and I knew she was queer at the time, but the context that I got to know her in wasn't or didn't have to do with that. So I met her in the spring and in the summer, the Orlando, the Pulse nightclub shooting happened. And I remember I saw her basically coming out on Facebook and I knew she hadn't come out to her mom. And I thought that was a really interesting premise. And then we met and talked about it. And I was really interested in starting to follow her and her activist work. Originally, the film was not specifically about her and her mom's relationship. And there were two main characters in the film, actually, about the sort of queer Muslim activist work. But very soon, you know, when we were filming, we realized that, okay, the relationship with her mom is actually what's so interesting here because she's so, you know, out in New York City in her queer Muslim community. But then at the same time, it was this thing that they weren't talking about at home. And I mean, it's interesting also, like, does your mom know, but you just don't talk about it? Or does she not really understand what this means? Or, but and it was something she had told me that eventually she'd want to have a more upfront conversation with her mom as well. And sort of, I mean, there were several coming outs of sorts along the way.
0: That was one of the very interesting layers in the film, how it was clear Imam's mother knew but wouldn't acknowledge it, kind of skirted around the issue a little bit, and yet neither one of them was in denial about it. It was just interesting. We don't see those kind of stories very often. I know at its heart that it's a kind of a mother-daughter story, but I think I read somewhere you wanted to, and you may have answered this already, but I think I read somewhere where you also wanted to accomplish more with the highlighting of this particular story. Is that right? And tell a very different coming out of the closet movie?
1: Yeah, I mean, there was a time when we were thinking that, can we make a coming out movie without ever having a upfront coming out scene in the film?
0: Mm-hmm.
1: Could that be made? Because there are so many people who literally cannot come out and they might live in a community where, for example, I mean, for Iman, she's part of a community that faces discrimination at large in the U.S. and that community has been her safe haven. So cutting ties to her family in that community because of her queerness never was an option for her. And that's something that sometimes is harder to understand in more mainstream queer communities or white queer communities, or sort of a point of view that's not always understood, because people are often like, why don't you just come out and it's between your mom and your partner or love life. But yeah, so that was important for us to show what that reality looks like for so many people.
0: Yeah.
1: And how people navigate these different identities and aspects of their life that they don't want to compromise, and how they reconcile those. And can those be reconciled? I mean, it's this lifelong thing. And still to this day, I think, you know, it's a process for the two of them.
0: Interesting. So, interesting. Interesting that her mom is a psychiatrist too, but obviously very deeply rooted in her religious beliefs. That was just a fascinating aspect to the film.
1: That is very interesting. And it's, the interesting thing is Fatin, her mom, she's sort of, I've heard she even has gay patients, but for her, it's not a thing that she would think that, oh, being queer is something terribly wrong in general, but it's more this aspect that, for one, it's, you know, when it's your own family, your own daughter, it's all of a sudden like a thing. But second of all, also it's Islam and queerness compatible. And it's more about that aspect that she kind of thinks that you can't be a good Muslim and queer at the same time necessarily, or that's the conversation.
0: Among all the things we've been talking about, this coming around is a story of queerness in the Muslim world. How would you describe, say, how unique this would or might be, or how different is it than, say, from a queer story in a Christian world or a Jewish world or a Buddhist world? Or are they all in some fundamental way very similar?
1: I mean, I'm not an expert in, you know, all of these faiths at all and theological aspects of them. And I'm sure they all view these things in different ways. But what I do know is that sometimes when it's a marginalized faith community in a society, the way the Muslim or different Muslim communities are in the U.S., I think it sort of puts extra pressure, because the communities find, or there's research that shows that sometimes the communities grasp onto traditions even more so when they feel threatened by the, you know, mainstream society. And that leads sometimes to, you know, more conservative views, because it's a way to hold on to the values that are traditional if you feel like your culture is or faith is threatened in some way. So I think, I mean, that's something that Iman often talks about, that she feels like even if her mom is sort of kind of progressive within her Muslim community, but then when she's navigating spaces that are more mainstream, she's very defensive of her you know, Muslim community, because she feels threatened by mainstream society. So it's this interesting dynamic of, I guess, defending your faith, but then also trying to make change within it in some ways.
0: Well, something I'm thinking about here, just listening to you, would you say, or would you care maybe to speculate whether or not religion itself, not only in terms of sexuality, but maybe just perhaps in general, it seems, may be becoming more obsolete or more tribal. You know, you mentioned the defensiveness. I'm not a psychiatrist either, but I notice a lot of times, I notice this in myself, when there's something being presented to me that has some grain of truth in it, or maybe something I don't want to look at, I will immediately become defensive.
1: Yeah, I mean, it's an interesting question. I think it's probably a natural thing. We, you know, if we're being questioned or criticized or whatever, it's probably a natural reaction to get defensive. And it's a process to have to come to terms with the fact that maybe our old beliefs or the way we've thought about certain things aren't true, or there are other ways, and you can still live a like a morally good life and be a good person, even not following traditional ways of life. And, you know, that love can look sort of manifest in many different ways.
0: Yeah, I really, really, really enjoyed the movie. Aside from it being a very different kind of coming out story, it was a really interesting character study about Iman and her mother as well. And I liked how we saw a lot of who Iman was in her own words, but then we see her through the eyes of her devout Muslim mother, who is seen very plainly as a very good person. And she's clear thinking in a lot of ways. She's very nuanced in her outlook on life, even progressive, like you said earlier, in many ways in her Muslim community, but still trying to reconcile this issue about her daughter and her daughter's identity and religion. And it's just a unique perspective that we get to see. Yeah, that we don't see. And our guest has been Sandra Itainen, director of Coming Around. Thank you so much. It's really been a pleasure to talk with you. Again, the movie is Coming Around, and check it out, folks. It's well worth your time. Thank you, Sandra, for talking with us.
1: Thanks so much for having me. It was a pleasure.
0: Likewise. Have a good day, and we'll see you in San Francisco on the 22nd.
1: Yes.
0: Okay, bye.
1: Bye.
0: Okay, well, we can't tell you where you can check out Coming Around. We don't have any information, so keep listening to this show, and we'll get to that as soon as we get that information where you can check out Coming Around. But a reminder that this interview with Sandra Itainen was from 2023. Coming up, the true story of Flamin' Hot and screen scene movie and home video reviews right after this brief intermission break.
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3: Once, when I was leading a tour through Beverly Hills, my group had a pleasant experience meeting the 9 times married Zsa Zsa Gabor. This is Stephen Chauhette with Hollywood Stories. It was a few years after the notorious incident when she slapped a policeman. We met her inside Fred Heyman's, a now shut down boutique on Rodeo Drive. The former Miss Hungary of 1936, who was always willing to sacrifice her time to go overseas with Bob Hope to entertain American troops, graciously took pictures and shared a cappuccino with us. She also gave love advice to my friend Laura, the store's gorgeous bartender who looked like Cindy Crawford. It reminded me of the time a few years back when the chatty blonde was questioned by a girl who was about to break off her engagement. The wealthy fiancé had presented her with a Rolls Royce, diamonds, a fur coat, and a stove. What should she do? Give back the stove, said Zsa Zsa.
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More music from The Audacity, composed by Danny Bensi. And in case you're only now just tuning in, this is Cellular Dreams, the movie show, your weekly radio movie show, celebrating the art of film and the movie-going experience in the Bay Area and beyond. I'm Tim Sika. 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

0: Flamin' Hot is the incredible and inspiring true story of Richard Montañez, played by Jesse Garcia, who, as a Frito-Lay janitor, disrupted the food industry by channeling his Mexican-American heritage to turn Flamin' Hot Cheetos from a snack into an iconic global pop culture phenomenon. And what better way to talk about Flamin' Hot Cheetos than to welcome to this program prolific actor, producer, named by People Magazine as one of the women changing the world, and director of Flamin' Hot, Eva Longoria. Eva, thank you for being here.
1: Hi, thank you for having me.
0: And filmmaker, award-winning author, motivational speaker, actor, and producer of Flamin' Hot, Devon Franklin.
2: Yay. Man, we need to bring him in.
1: I love this introduction. Can you come tonight and introduce us?
0: Well, welcome to the show. And I see we have a candle on the table. Yeah. This is radio. People can't see that, but it figures into the movie. What a movie you guys have made, really. And I know you're hearing that all day, but from the get-go, personally, I'm always in the bag for movies like this, and I think folks who really love movies about real-life people who've struggled and basically have come from nothing, and stories about people who simply refuse to let the vicissitudes of life dictate their fate, this is one of those movies. Who knew? I mean, I didn't even know this story. And I understand, when did you guys hear about this amazing story?
2: Yeah, about 7 years ago, a friend of mine texted me and said, hey, I have your next movie. And so I was like, okay, who is it? And he said, well, it's this guy, Richard Montañez, and he's behind Flamin' Hot Cheetos, and he works for Frito-Lay. And so I said, all right, I mean, I didn't really think much of it, but I said, okay, I'll take the meeting.
0: Yeah.
2: And when I took the meeting with he and his wife, Judy, I just said, tell me your story. And they just started telling me, you know, how, you know, Richard started as a janitor working for Frito-Lay and came up with this idea to put chili powder on a Cheeto and market it to his community in Southern California. And not only did it help save the factory and jobs, it became, you know, this phenomenon that propelled him to become one of the top executives in the company. And when I finished hearing their story, you know, when I was an executive, I just thought about this. When I was an executive, one of the movies that was the first films that I worked on, I was an executive for Columbia Pictures. I worked on Pursuit of Happiness. And I have been trying to do Pursuit of Happiness as a producer ever since I worked on that film as an executive. And when Richard finished this, him telling me his movie, his story, I said, this could be Pursuit, you know, my version or our version of Pursuit of Happiness. And so at the end of that at the end of the meeting, I said, yes, I'll tell your story. And that was the beginning of this process.
0: Yeah. And Eva, you got on... How did you?
1: I got on years later.
2: Yeah, about 2 years. 2 years in.
1: It took them 2 years to develop it, find a studio, find a home, get a writer. You know, it's a lot involved in making a movie. So it's been about 7 years total of that meeting to today.
0: Wow.
1: Yeah. But I didn't know the story either. And I'm Mexican American, you know, so I didn't read it. I didn't know about it till I read the script that Devon had developed and with Lewis Kolick. And I cried four times. I was like, what is this story? Yeah. And after I read it, I was like, oh, I'm the only one who can tell this story. Like, I really felt like world needed a movie like that. It needed to know Richard's story, but also like the world needs movies like this.
0: Especially now.
1: Yes.
0: I mean, anything that has uplift and joyousness in it is like, so welcome. What I loved about it is that the story itself is a universal one, and yet it's very culturally specific.
2: Yes.
0: I mean, the characters are Latino, Chicano, Mexican. The other thing I like, too, is the movie is in English, but there's a Spanish is spoken.
1: A lot of Spanish.
0: And it goes, but it goes untranslated as well, which I love because it's more authentic.
1: Mm-hmm. I compare it to when Scorsese did it for the Italian-American. Italian slang that we don't need a translation for. You kind of get it. And he's like, this dude, this gugumba, this whatever the word is. And you're like, I'm assuming that means that. Mm-hmm. Like in context, you get it. You don't need subtitles for everything.
2: And that was what was interesting. You know, when you say that you cried for a time, you also cried because there was a lot of stuff in the original script that wasn't authentic.
1: Oh. Yeah.
2: What you're referencing has everything to do with what Eva brought to the movie, you know, which was authenticity and a cultural understanding of what this movie needed to be for it to be deemed as authentic.
0: Yeah. I always find it very interesting, too, what the relationship, the creative relationship between the director and the producer working on a project looks like on a day-to-day basis in the making of a movie. Can the two of you talk about that? I mean, what your support...
1: it's everything. Because I was just talking to another friend of ours who I said, tell me about the movie. He goes, I did not have a team player producer. Like, I actually felt like he was against me. Mm. And I go, I can't even imagine that. Like, your producer is your ally. Yeah. And he's the problem solver. He's the fixer. He's the fighter, you know, and he's the realist too. Like, okay, this is a reality. You have this road. But we have a great relationship. I'm so lucky. I was like, I don't know how I'm going to do another movie without Devon.
0: You're spoiled for life.
1: I'm spoiled for life. Yeah. I mean, as you are.
2: Yes, all right. No, I'm like, hey.
1: Oh, because you told me stories too. You're like, hey, I don't think I'm going to hire her.
2: But trust me, I'm going to be like, I'm going to tell Doug Belgrade, Doug, you're not going to do this movie without me.
1: Yes, exactly. Doug, you have big shoes to fill.
2: Anyway, that's an inside thing. But to go into the question, you know, my thing is like when I'm hiring a director, one, I believe the process is going to reveal the director. But two, I, as a producer, have a vision of what I think the movie is. And part of finding the right director is, do we have a similar vision? Mm-hmm. And not only did Eva and I have a similar vision, but her vision was like, my vision might've been on, you know, one, her vision was on 10, but we were still wanting to make the same movie. My job, you know, once she was hired, my job was to support her. Like, okay, what do you need to make your movie? Mm-hmm. Like, as the producer, I'm not directing the film. So I have to respect that she's seeing things that I don't see, and I have to help whatever the tools she needs to paint, that's my job.
0: Right.
2: And they're and it is a really delicate relationship, because having produced a number of films, and then when I was an executive, if that relationship between the producer and director isn't good, really going to be detrimental to the movie, because also there has to be trust, right? As a director, as much as it's an amazing position, it's an insecure position. Because every decision, you're like, well, is that right? Is it right?
1: Oh, yeah.
2: And if you have to look over your shoulder and wonder if your producer has your back, or if your producer's selling you out to the studio, or if the producer's telling you one thing but doing another, it only makes your job as a creative and as a creator that much harder. So my role was like, I love what Eva's doing. I love her vision. What do you need? Mm-hmm. We need to go get this person. Great. Let's go get this person.
0: Yeah.
2: You need to do that. And then also there were times I'd be like, hey, Eva, what about this when we were on set? What about this?
0: I was going to say, did you ever disagree? It doesn't sound like you guys ever
1: disagreed.
2: There never was a disagreement. It was because we were always making the same movie. And also there was a mutual respect.
0: Yeah.
2: And there was never anything that I was like, oh, Eva, I don't think that works. It was like, okay, that's cool. Well, could we try it this way? Or what about that?
1: Yeah. And there's a tremendous amount of respect here, but I think our working relationship is also because we have the same life philosophy.
2: Yes.
1: Like, you know what I mean? Like we have the same mantras. We have the same belief in what we're trying to do in a macro level. Like if you zoom out, it's not about this movie. What we, Devon and I, purely exist for our communities.
2: That's right.
1: And to serve and to storytell uplifting stories. And so at the core of our DNA, you know, we're peas in a pod.
2: Absolutely.
1: Know? I think that has a lot to do with it. If you are partnered with somebody who just doesn't have the same life view as you. And that's the thing is like, I'm a kind, articulate, transparent person, right? Like, and I think you need to be that to be a producer, you know. Mm-hmm. You know, Devon can be strong and forceful when he needs to be against the studio or with the marketing or like, what's going on with this? But he does it with kindness walk me through this, help me understand. And producers don't do that. Screamers, there's yellers, there's ego people.
0: What a concept in Hollywood, right?
1: What a concept. Be diplomatic. And I think that's another reason why we work well together. Because in our core, we're this.
2: Yes.
0: Well, it's, and I'm not just saying this because you're here, but it really is amazingly directed.
1: Isn't it?
0: Really, it's
2: really is.
0: All the beats are right, and just the way the suspense was built. And again, I guess it's kudos to the script. Yeah. It was a story of somebody rising from the ashes, but this guy had so many hurdles to jump. Right when you thought, okay, he's got it, and he's going to have a breakthrough, another thing came up, and then another thing came up, and then another thing. And so it's really like the movie's sort of like a testament to anybody that sees it to be persistent.
2: Yes.
1: Yeah.
0: No matter what.
1: And resilient.
0: What. And resilient. But I mean, if you have this vision, which Richard obviously did, and boy, it seems like the naysayers are just never going to stop at some point until you succeed. But that's
2: right.
0: with this movie.
2: Yeah.
1: Well, and I also think, you know, other than his culture and being Mexican was Richard's superpower, his naivety was his superpower. He didn't know protocol, so he didn't know he broke protocol. So, you know, and there's a blessing in that. There's a beauty in that. I'm the same way in filmmaking. I go, but why can't we just do this? And everybody looks, they go, I don't know why we can't do that. You know, it's just never been done that way. Or with the marketing of this movie, I was like, I want to do grassroots screenings all over the country. And they're like, we do this. But I was like, right, but can we do this also? And and not knowing the system can be
2: a huge advantage.
1: An advantage. It's, same thing with us. You know, we built this factory. Yeah. That factory is 100% built.
0: Yeah.
1: And I just remember going, all right, so we're going to build a factory. And everybody, like, all the execs are going, we should find a factory.
2: Right.
1: And I go, well, we're not going to find a 1980s factory. Like, we got to build it.
2: But
1: and
2: we sure did look for one.
1: We had amazing production designers, Brandon Mendez and Cabot McMullen, who also said, let's build it. That's the thing, is like surrounding yourself with people who want to make the same movie.
2: Yes.
1: There wasn't anybody who batted an eye in my team, you know, my cinematographer, production designer, wardrobe, that batted an eye at the schedule. They were like, okay, we got to build the factory. Can we put the factory on the back end of shooting so we can have more time? Yeah, great. Mm-hmm. You know, but everybody was like, everything's possible. Yeah. So it's pretty cool.
0: Well, I'm watching the clock here. So let me sum this up by saying we've been in conversation with Eva Longoria and Devon Franklin, director and producer, respectively, of Flamin' Hot. This is a quintessential audience picture, too. And in a movie world of franchise tentpole pictures and superhero extravaganzas, to me, this movie was the equivalent of something similar to Water in the Desert. So check it out, everybody. Highly recommend it from these quarters. And it's now streaming on Hulu and Disney Plus, Flamin' Hot. Eva and Devon, thank you both for chatting with us.
1: Thank
0: it was great.
1: Thank you for having us.
2: Yeah, we appreciate it.
0: You bet.

0: Flamin' Hot is now streaming on Disney Plus and Hulu. And this interview with Ava Longarian and Devon Franklin was from 2023. Alrighty, up next, and yes, you guessed correctly, screen scene movie reviews and home video reviews with Peter Canavesi of GrouchoReviews.com.
1: They're going to the movies. That means it's time for
2: Screen Scene.
0: Alrighty, let's talk movies. 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Tell us all about Masters of the Universe, if you can bring yourself to actually do that. I barely did when I reviewed this turkey. Anyway, no, go ahead.
3: It's not a turkey.
0: It isn't a turkey. If you're 10, 11, 12 years old and you're a boy, I think you really groove on this. Anyway, the microphone is yours. Go ahead.
3: Masters of the Universe is the latest from Mattel at the cinema. I don't think it's going to have Barbie-style market penetration here.
0: No.
3: So, yeah, this is based on a toy line, and it's not the most sturdy IP to build a movie franchise on, though this has been made a movie before, and there's a moment in the movie where the previous He-Man, Dolph Lundgren, passes the torch to the new He-Man in the gym early in the movie when young He-Man, played by Nicholas Galitzine, is working out in the gym, and then he gets tips from this older weightlifter, and it's all very meta. Anyway, yeah, the He-Man universe is this kind of sword and sorcery on the one hand, but it also has this like kind of Star Wars stuff, like spaceships zipping around and whatnot. Yeah. And they explain this at the end of the movie that, oh yeah, I'm from this planet where it has like every fantasy you've ever dreamed of, which I guess was the idea of the whole toy line to begin with, right? Mm-hmm. To appeal to every boy's fantasies. Yeah, it's an attempt to marvelize this IP. Mm. It's not particularly reverential to the source material. I mean, all the elements are here, but it's also irreverent in the humor. And I'm sure that's going to anger some fans who want to see this treated very seriously. And it's an attempt to do something kind of postmodern with it. And, he's the character of He-Man growing up in our world after having grown up in this fantasy world, and he has the memory of it, but everybody thinks he's crazy. And then, of course, he's proven to be correct that this fantasy world exists and he's the great hero, and that if he can reclaim his sword, he can reclaim his birthright. It's also kind of royalist, this whole IP, right? Like a lot of these hero's journeys, he's a special character by birthright.
0: Mm-hmm.
3: Anyway, it's one of those blockbuster movies that goes from one setup to the next without really a very coherent plot structure. And I guess I should mention Camila Mendes is He-Man's foil. Jared Leto plays the bad guy, although
0: could have been anybody in that makeup and with that voice. Yeah,
3: I mean, he could have just said, just do it with AI and collected his paycheck for all we know.
0: Yeah,
3: it doesn't even sound like his voice. But
0: anyway,
3: it's kind of just a big mess. Kristen Wiig is in it too, and Idris Elba, Raina Baccarin. It was a good bunch of actors. James Purefoy, but not enough here. There's an attempt, I should also mention, to address unhealthy masculinity and kind of have a more well-rounded male hero here, and I think that's to the good. But this is just kind of a lot of noisy nonsense, and it does look like AI slop a lot of the time.
0: Yeah, a lot of the time. Yes, so, okay, are you finished talking about Masters of the Universe? Good, thank God. Masters of the Universe is now playing in Bay Area theaters, and you're giving that a boo. But I think if you're a 10, 11, 12-year-old boy, and you haven't seen many movies, I just think
3: if I had a 10, 11, 12-year-old boy, I might take them to something better.
0: All right, let's move on to, Scary Movie. this one was tough to get around for me. What did you think of it?
3: Yeah, I mean, speaking of AI slop, I thought about that while watching this movie, too. It kind of felt like a turning point at the multiplex this week somehow. This is it's a reboot or rebootiquel, I think they call it. And, a lot of, again, meta, a very meta approach to this franchise. Mm-hmm. It's goofing on Scream. It's always been goofing on Scream. It's a parody movie franchise that is mostly based on that IP. And so they're kind of doing what the last Scream movie did. They're bringing, or the last couple, I guess, they keep bringing back the legacy actors from the original Scream movies, right? But they also have the young generation of slasher fodder, right?
0: Yeah.
3: And so here they're riffing on that by having the original four stars of the Scary Movie franchise, Marlon Wayans, Sean Wayans, Anna Faris, and Regina Hall, all come back, but then they also have this younger cast, and then they're constantly making these self-referential jokes about all of that and about the franchise and about the way the franchise was taken away from the Wayans brothers, and then they're back, and the people who were there in the interim, you know, show up in cameos and so on and so forth. It's all this kind of hall of mirrors. And this franchise has always been trashy, proudly so, I think.
0: Yeah,
3: they really kind of gets in the gutter in terms of humor, you know, really kind of gross out humor and sexual humor that's designed to shock. And so the humor is seldom clever.
0: Right.
3: I actually thought the finale of the movie was probably the most clever part, when they just kind of give up on telling a coherent story to say, no, we're really just here to make jokes about ourselves and this franchise and Hollywood.
0: Yeah.
3: They've been doing that the whole runtime of the movie, but they really just kind of cracked that open in the end. And I thought that was kind of effective in a weird way. But they're also kind of Mad Magazine style spoofing the movies since the last Scary Movie that have been prominent on the horror scene. I was going to list them, but in a way it's kind of spoilers which horror movies they decide to spoof.
0: Yeah, but Mad Magazine was funny. You know, my problem with this movie was, bottom line, is it was a comedy, and it professed to be a comedy, and it really wasn't funny. Most of the jokes fell flat. You know, Tasteless is okay, Stupid is okay, Idiotic is okay, if it's funny. This was funny.
3: Yeah, it's mostly just congratulating your horror movie knowledge.
0: Yeah.
3: There's at least 12 horror movies from the last decade that they spoof here, in addition to Scream. And yeah, it's kind of congratulating your knowledge. Like, see, you recognize this, right? So yeah, you're smart, and the movie's kind of patting you on the back.
0: Right, yeah.
3: But it's also punching down at the developmentally challenged and gay men, and there's a trans character that emerges mostly unscathed.
0: Yeah,
3: but it's just kind of unpleasant for most of the running time.
0: I agree. All right. Scary Movie is now playing in Bay Area theaters. Boo for Scary Movie. All right. Moving right along to Carolina Caroline.
3: So this is a romantic drama. It's a crime drama. Samara Weaving and Kyle Gallner are the leads here, the romantic leads.
0: Okay.
3: Kyle Gallner is a con man. He's running short cons, and she picks up on that, and she finds that sexy and intriguing, and she kind of wants to escape with this guy, and so off they go doing short cons together, but then the short cons turn to a long con, and then the long con turns into bank robbery. That, to me, was the plot turn that was maybe not fully earned in this movie, but you have to kind of just go with that in order to get the movie moving. I think it might have been good to consider a time lapse to sell that plot turn, but I think they want to maintain the kind of honeymoon period that these characters are going through. It's a good script. It's got kind of sexy conversation, although obviously concerning conversation between these two who are, you know, plotting crimes. Kira Sedgwick nails her single scene performance in this movie as Weaving's mother. She comes in and just kind of knocks it out of the park. And yeah, it's a road trip crime film that's pleasantly reminiscent of 90s cinema, although it can feel like a reheated stew on occasion. It's nothing new. I mean, we've kind of seen all this before in some form, nothing groundbreaking here.
0: Yeah.
3: But it's a story well told, and I thought the direction was quite tight by Adam Carter Raymeyer. I think he might be one to watch. And it is a kind of Southern Gothic, which adds a little something too in terms of the style of the piece. So yeah, I enjoyed it. I thought it was nicely done.
0: Okay, Carolina Caroline is now playing in Bay Area theaters. A yay. Yeah. All right, wrapping it up for the week, we've got one home video title, a 4K Crime 101.
3: Yes, which we reviewed on the show before and I quite enjoyed. It's Chris Hemsworth as a kind of upscale thief. Halle Berry is an insurance broker. Mark Ruffalo is the detective who's trying to get the jewel thief. Barry Keoghan in it as well. Yeah, it's a nice crime movie, L.A. Neo-noir of sorts. And it's now on 4K disc, Ultra HD disc here. It's got nice picture, maybe not the most spectacular 4K presentation you've ever seen. I think that's probably owed to the particular brand of digital photography here. It's a little bit murky in the shadows, but that's kind of part of the look of the film, really. Mm-hmm. Looks good. Sounds good as well in surround. We've got Dolby Atmos on this disc. No bonus features included on this disc, but yeah, the AV is the thing here. And actually, I think not a lot of people were expecting this to even hit disc because it's a Prime Video release. So it's nice to have this opportunity for people to put it on their shelves.
0: Yeah, definitely. Okay, Crime 101 4K available from Alliance Entertainment as of Tuesday, June 30th. A yay for that. Peter Canavesi, Groucho-Reviews.com. Thanks, Peter. We'll talk to you next week. Yeah, the new Spielberg is opening, which you're going to review, which will be, I'm excited to see that. And anyway, we'll talk to you next week, and we'll be right back after these words.

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It takes us on the warped dreams, outsized egos, and ethical lapses of the self-styled inventors of the future. In a world of jaded billionaires, psychiatrists, gurus, biohacked tech bros, AI labs, and disillusioned teens being optimized in elite private schools, an audacious data mining CEO strives to turn insight and influence into profit and power. This darkly comic drama confronts reality, privacy, and the delusions fueling our ever-changing world. And with that, we conclude this week's Celluloid Dreams, the movie show, co-produced, sound design, and engineer by Larry Jacobetz. Our film critic is Peter Canavesi, and your host is Tim Sika. And of course, we hope you will tune in next week when Celluloid Dreams returns with lots more interviews, reviews, and music from the movies on this station and or online at SoundCloud for another hour-long celebration of the cinema. What else, right? See you right back here, wherever you are listening next week.

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Longtime friends and musical collaborators, vocalist Melinda Rose and pianist Frenchie Romero, first met in their teens during a weekly jam session in Miami, then stayed in touch with mutual support and encouragement as they continued studying and developing their individual creative visions. Now, after years of gigging and teaching together and on their own, they've joined forces on their first CD as a team, I'm On My Way, a collection of standards and originals. I spoke with Melinda and Frenchie about their music, their thoughts on having a long career in jazz, and what it's like for both to be jazz musicians in an army band.

I'm Judy Carmichael, and this is Jazz Inspired. Here's Melinda Rose on vocal and Frenchie Romero on piano on Let's Call the Whole Thing Off from their CD, I'm On My Way.

0: How old were you when you met? Because you've known each other so long.
1: We were probably 15. We were about sophomores in high school. And we didn't go to the same high schools, but we grew up just a couple blocks away from each other. And we would go to this local jam session on Wednesday nights, this amazing like family-owned restaurant that just are great. They still are great supporters of live music. And they would have this weekly jam session on Wednesdays. And then we both started going there as young little 15-year-olds, and the rest is history, you know?
0: It's fantastic. And it's fantastic for me coming up at a different time. I was thinking about this because a lot of jazz clubs weren't safe for me to go by myself. Or if I did go by myself, I grew up in Los Angeles, nobody leave me alone because nobody believed that I was there as a 20-something to hear the music. So I'd be a series of men sitting down and I'd say, no, please leave. I'm here to hear the music. So the fact that you've had each other for so long, but you also had a place that you felt comfortable going in and sitting in and jamming is fantastic, because I know tons of men who started out that way. Mm-hmm. And that's so important. And I want you to speak to that, because that's how we learn our craft and get comfortable on stage. So,
2: yeah, absolutely. So, I mean, going there, most of the time I was the only girl if Frenchie wasn't there. And so vice versa. I mean, and we do very different things. So it was a little difficult to get up on that stage to find the opportunity. You know, you had to make friends with the people who ran the session, and then they would put you in. But it wasn't the same kind of thing where you're just sitting there and you just walk up. That didn't happen. But we were fortunate to have that place, because I think about it all the time. And later on in life, you know, I went away for school and came back. You know, I didn't study music, jazz music in college. I really didn't. I took some jazz lessons and had a small ensemble, but my jazz lessons were at the Fish House, hearing these amazing musicians, just absorbing all the information that they laid out every Wednesday night in this community setting. You know, some of the most killing players playing with like freshmen in high school. You know, that doesn't happen in a lot of places. And we were so fortunate to have that, because I think that's really where this love for this music grew.
0: What was your major in college then?
2: At first, it was jazz, and then I ended up switching schools, and I did my bachelor's in music education.
0: I think that can be a good thing, I have to tell you. I mean, from people I've talked to, people I've met, that we're taking lessons and learning in different ways, but she'll remain nameless, but people who listen to the show a lot will know who it is. She had just graduated from Manhattan School of Music, and she was telling me things like they were telling her, don't stand that way. That's not how a jazz singer stands. So they kept changing everything that was authentic about her and how she wanted to put the music across, and saying that wasn't the way it's done, as if we're all the same. So, Frenchie, how about you?
1: I did study jazz piano performance, both in my undergrad, and in my master's. My master's, I also had a secondary study in jazz pedagogy, which is just a bougie way of saying teaching. But so, you know, that sense, it was a little bit different than Melinda, but I'm a firm believer that a lot of the things you learn at a session, they don't teach in school. And, you know, it's super cliche and everybody says that, but it's very true. And, you know, I was blessed that being able to go to that session at a young age, you know, that's where my tune learning came into play, and just listening and just actually doing the thing in the moment versus, you know, writing a paper about it, you know, and that, that I think separated me and a lot of people that went to jam sessions while I was in college to the ones that were just in the practice room practicing for, I don't even know what, you know?

0: My guests, pianist Frenchy Romero and vocalist Melinda Rose, from their CD, I'm On My Way. I'm Judy Carmichael, and this is Jazz Inspired.
1: I know why I think the two of you have such a connection, and I'll tell you, but I'm curious what you felt the connection was, because what I was delighted by with this CD and then watching you on YouTube, watching some things, not only the obvious support and friendship, but you have, for me, not only a stylistic compatibility, which is usually what people are looking for, especially in jazz. Do we hear the time the same way? Do we feel it the same way? Have we been listening to the same things? But you have a similar vibe that you both create, a similar sense of humor, a similar, to my ears, just go for it. Don't matter if I fall off a cliff. I'm going for it, which I love. You both have a fearlessness that's really appealing to me, which was a big part of me wanting to have you on the show. So you're both nodding, which I like. So I'm not totally off base. I'm hearing what you're hearing. But I want each of you, Melinda, you start with what you, when you met each other, besides just the unspoken things that draw us to people, but what do you think makes you such a great pair?
2: Well, I think that, I mean, obviously the first part is just playing together for so long. Funny story, actually, you know, we were comrades in the jam session scene, but, you know, unfortunately, due to outside forces, she thought that I hated her, which was so far from the truth. You know, that's just unfortunate how that happened. And it wasn't until years later. I mean, we still played together and we still wrote together and all those things. But I really think it's just that this is a fun thing for us. And I think that people forget that, especially in jazz, when, you know, when everyone's trying to reinvent the wheel, which is amazing, which is why we have this broad spectrum of what jazz is. But I think that, you know, people forget that it's supposed to be a fun thing. You know, when you go to a gig, you're supposed to feel like, yeah, I'm excited. Like, and it's supposed to be fun for the audience too, not just for you both, whoever's on stage. And so I think that we, in our philosophy of music, we both agreed, you know, unsaid rule that this is, you know, if we mess up and the audience has a laugh, like that's part of this experience. It's not this like perfect thing that you wrap with a bow and hope that everybody enjoys. So I think that's just it. And I think that that confidence that we have in each other is just that we know that we don't want either of us to fail. This is not a competition. We want, you know, I want to uplift her with the way I sing, and she wants to uplift the way I sing with the way she plays. So I think that confidence of that we are here for each other. It really changes what happens on stage. And I think we just like it. And I know people have a tough relationship with this music sometimes, but we just like it. And we just want everybody around us to like it too. So whether that be like funny or sad, or we're just on the same page about that.
1: And that's what the audience wants. They come for a good time.
2: Yeah.
1: And they want to know that you're having fun and that you have control of it, even if you do fall off a cliff. I think they want to know that that's going to happen. How about you, Frenchy?
3: Yeah, I mean, I think because we started so young, we obviously did not sound great when we were 15 years old. You know, we were both pretty bad. We learned, you know, parallel to each other, and we both grew together. And at that time, we still had that like fearless mentality and approach to playing this music. There were obviously more mistakes back then, but like it was still like, let's go for it on both ends. And I think we both recognized that we had those characteristics. And so, you know, as years went by and we started becoming better musicians, our friendship started becoming tighter. So not only did our music grow, but also just our relationship, the way we know each other, you know, understand each other, all that stuff, all that translates in the music and on the bandstand. And so I think all those, you know, things were like, you know, a culmination of just like it's just like a force, and it made this beautiful like friendship and musicianship and everything that I love. That's why I love to play with her, you know, and I know the feelings are mutual. So And so, yeah, so I think it was just that growth together developed what we have now. Had it been the other way around, I was better, she was worse, vice versa. Or even we started at a later age, I don't think we would have reached where we are today.

0: My guests, vocalist Melinda Rose and pianist Frenchie Romero, on the title track from their CD, I'm On My Way. I'm Judy Carmichael, and this is Jazz Inspired. Melinda, I have to say the biggest surprise of a musical choice, because I ask everybody to give me their five top inspirations, which we now know is also your cat, and which is great. It's great. Everybody wants in on the act. And it's a very hard ask of people, which is why one of the reasons I do it, I love it, is that people have to really think, if I'm only giving musicians five things to choose, you're really thinking, what inspires me? You gave me Ray Bolger. Now, I have to say that I'm an old movie fan, huge, huge inspiration for me. Like, if people ask me my five, Fred Astaire would be in there, because when I was a little kid, I watched all those movies on TV. You have, if I only had a brain, you have to talk about why you chose this track. I was just delighted. I read it twice and thought, does she really mean this? Which is fantastic. I mean, Judy Garland is in there, but if people chose Judy Garland, they would have a lot of other choices besides a duet with Roy Bolger. So take it away. I'm riveted with what your answer is going to be.
1: Yeah, so growing up, you know, I don't come from a family of musicians or anything like that, but there were a few movies that we always sat and watched as a family, and one of them was The Wizard of Oz, the original Willy Wonka, and Rodgers and Hammerstein Cinderella. Those were just movies that my mom loved and that we used to always watch together. So no matter what was going on, if it came on or if the DVD was on, we would sit and we would watch it. And first of all, Harold Arlen is just such a wonderful writer of a great American songbook music. And it's just one of the fondest memories I have of music as a child, which I feel like was my introduction to the Great American Songbook, that I wouldn't really really realize over 10 years until over almost 15 years later. It's just a fun song. It's a beautiful melody. It's fun and it's accessible and digestible, especially for someone who, you know, I didn't know anything about this music. I just really enjoyed the musical, of course. Who doesn't love The Wizard of Oz? And so for me, it was just nostalgic, but also in the music that I like to write and I like to sing, that melody, that song just embodies so much of those characteristics. Just a fun visual with or without the movie, a bouncy exterior, just all of those things to, you know, really create this space for people who know the musical or not to know that music.
2: What would you do with a brain if you had one?
3: Do? Why, if I had a brain, I could
4: while away the hours, conferring with the flowers, consulting with the rain. And my head, I'd be scratching while my thoughts were busy hatching if I only had a brain. I'd unravel every riddle for any individual in trouble or in pain.
2: With the thoughts you'd be

before, and then I'd sit and think some more. I would not be just a nuffin', my head all full of stuffin', my heart all full of pain. I would dance and be merry, life would be a ding-a-dairy if I only had a brain.

0: Teddy Wilson on the Harold Arlen tune, Between the Devil and the Deep Blue Sea. I'm Judy Carmichael, and this is Jazz Inspired. I'm talking with longtime friends, musical collaborators, and fellow Harold Arlen fans, pianist Frenchie Romero and vocalist Melinda Rose, about their CD, I'm On My Way. One of my favorites on the CD is Melinda's original, Don't Come Back. I love Don't Come Back.
1: Oh, man, we've all felt that.
0: But I want to know how you, writing the music and the lyrics, how you go about that process.
2: When I'm thinking about all of these tunes that I wrote, the melody with the words always comes first. So some of these tunes I wrote while I was still waitressing. I used to also work as a waitress at the Fish House where we would play jams sessions. And I would just be, you know, working and it might just come to me and I would write it down on my waitressing pad, the kind of the lyrics. But they always came together, mostly because, you know, when as I'm singing music, especially jazz music, and I don't mean songbook tunes, I mean jazz tunes, you know, written by jazz musicians. You can tell when the lyrics were kind of added later. You can tell when the lyrics didn't come, like, you know, it was an instrumental tune and, you know, people wanted to sing it. And so they wrote lyrics and it works, but you could just tell. And I always want the what's happening in the melody to influence what's happening in the lyrics in some way. So for me, the melody and the lyrics always came together. And I would just write a version of something that I had already heard. I feel like, you know, they sound like songbook tunes, and that was my goal. And then I had some help with the chord changes. I would kind of write bare bones, you know, just like kind of root movements. And then I had friends, and especially Frenchie with these music that we put on the album, kind of revamp some of those chords. But Don't Come Back specifically, I wrote because I had looked at all the music that I had written, and some of that music did not make it on this album. And I was like, you know what? I've done everything kind of in the same key, kind of same movement, even though they feel different. I was like, okay, I'm going to give myself rules. It's going to be a minor tune. It's going to move into a different, it's going to be in a different key, even though it's not really, but it's going to be in a different key. And it's also going to change time. And it's going to be a hate song because I hadn't written any hate songs.

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0: 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My guests are vocalist Melinda Rose and pianist Frenchie Romero. So, Frenchie, number one, I have to tell you, you have the best name. I want to be called Frenchie. From now on, I want to be Frenchie Carmichael. It's just
2: that,
0: such a
2: that
0: good,
2: works.
0: It does work, doesn't it? I may start using it. Just, I know nicknames are supposed to come from your friend. You're not supposed to tell people, call me Frenchie, but I might have to break that rule. But
2: nowadays, I think you can.
0: I can. Is that okay?
2: Yeah.
0: That's great. I want to talk about some of your influences. And you gave me, I don't know how to pronounce it. Is it Bebo Valdez?
2: Mm-hmm.
0: Yeah. Talk about this track. I was dancing around the house. I loved it.
2: So, I come from a Cuban background. Both my parents were born in Cuba, and grandparents and lineage from all the way down, all Cuban. And so growing up, I do come from a musical background family. My dad's a bass player. My grandpa plays guitar, sings, and the list goes on and on. And so, but nobody jazz, just everything was Cuban music, salsa music. And so growing up as a kid, Bebo Valdez specifically, I remember, I would go to my grandparents' house and my grandpa had this, it was a burnt CD. It wasn't even an actual CD. And he just had grabbed like a Sharpie and wrote Bebo on it. And it wasn't that CD specifically that I put in the inspo list, but it was of him. And I would get to his house and I'd be like, can we listen to the CD? And he didn't have a CD player. We would just put it in the DVD player on the TV, you know? And then the image of just like a CD would pop up on the screen and we would just sit there on the couch and I'd listen to this whole Bebo album of like him playing solo piano, old, beautiful, beautiful, just like authentic folklore Cuban music, you know? And so that's how obviously my love for my heritage and the love for the music that comes from, you know, my heritage grew. And then this album specifically, it's Bebo and his son Chucho Valdez duo piano, which, you know, growing up, you know, I played with my dad. And so that album always kind of like resonated with me because it was father, son, father, daughter, you know. And so and the music is obviously incredible. And so I was just like, I think Bebo does such a great job at, which is the father, keeping, you know, his pure, just like, it's Cuba. Like, you listen to him and that's like, you picture Cuba. And then Chucho, he still has all of that, but, you know, he's younger. He explored with jazz, Latin jazz. He played with Irakere, got a little bit more of like the modern sounds. And it's just like, for me, like, it was like a beautiful, just like, oh, this is like a combination of jazz and what I like and old Cuban music, what I grew up with in one. And that's kind of how that one came about. But I burned that Juntos Para Siempre album like crazy.

0: I'm Judy Carmichael, and this is Jazz Inspired. I'm talking with my guests, vocalist Melinda Rose and pianist Frenchy Romero, about their CD, I'm On My Way, and their take on the classic tune, Once Upon a Summertime.
1: So Melinda actually came up to me with this tune. I'm pretty sure it was like a Blossom Deary recording that she showed me, which I loved. I mean, I love Blossom. And, you know, we had started like brainstorming what we wanted on the album. And I'm, you know, like, as I already mentioned, like I'm super into like my Cuban music and all that stuff. Melinda's Puerto Rican. And so I was like, what if we like did this tune, but did something different to it to kind of like represent who we really are, you know, and kind of get a little taste of that on the album, because we didn't have anything like that. And so we came up with the idea of translating it from English, well, originally French to English, and then English to Spanish, which my grandma and a couple of Melinda's students from, you know, where she used to teach, helped translate it, and we got the lyrics out. And then I was like, all right, feel-wise, like, I want to, like, do something, like, authentic, not like this quasi-Latin music thing that, like, everybody wants to do, you know? And so, you know, I thought, like, let's do, like, a cha-cha-cha kind thing, and then it just didn't stick to it. I wouldn't say it's an authentic cha-cha-cha, but it kind of was, that was the vibe we were going for. And I, yeah, that's how it came out.

0: If It's Magic. This was a beautiful, beautiful version. I teared up. I was really touched by your rendition of this. So, Melinda.
1: Sure. So when we were looking at music for the album, we just really wanted to pick music that we had already been playing and kind of working on. And this was a song that obviously I love Stevie Wonder, but I actually didn't know. And I think actually my friend Leah was listening to Stevie Wonder. She was listening to Never Dreamed in Summer. And I learned that song. And then I kind of went down the Stevie Wonder rabbit hole and I found this tune and I showed it to Frenchie and we just started learning it and playing it. A lot of this music, we just started learning and playing, not with the intention for the album, but just because it was nice. And so we started playing this tune and Frenchie, you know, put it into fingers instead of strings. And it was just, it wasn't one that we thought was going to be like the forefront of the album. It was one that we thought was, you know, kind of dabbled in a different space up from where we had been, like the whole kind of center of the album was. But it was different, and I feel like that's like a thing. You have to put a Stevie Wonder song in your jazz album. So yeah, we just started playing it, and you know, at first I was like, "How are we going to make it different? How are we going to change it for the Jazz Police? You know, how are we going to do our own thing?" And then as we kept playing it, we were just like, "This is already perfect. The message is beautiful. The melody, the way he sings the melody, the way the music is played, it's already too good." Like, so, and I had listened also to it. I was like, you know, let me see what people have done. So I listened to a lot of arrangements of this song. And I just felt, I think this is the best way to go. Let's just play this song and play it with our whole hearts and play it beautifully.

0: just making sure we dress in style, posing pictures with a smile, keeping danger from a child.
1: I'm Judy Carmichael, and this is Jazz Inspired. I'm talking with my guests, vocalist Melinda Rose and pianist Frenchie Romero. Frenchie sent me one of her favorite Oscar Peterson recordings. Believe it or not, not a lot of people have talked about Oscar Peterson.
2: I mean, that's kind of crazy that not a lot of people have talked to you about Oscar, but that's my biggest influence, you know, since day one. You know, I think he's accessible as a 15-year-old learning how to play jazz, and now as a 29-year-old continuing to learn how to play jazz, and down the line and down the line, you know, I'll be 80 years old still learning from Oscar, you know. And I think, yeah, the one thing is, like, you listen to him and everybody could understand him, whether you know jazz or you don't know jazz. And then obviously the more into jazz you get, then you listen to him and you're like, oh my God, this guy is like really, really incredible as a pianist. He's an incredible pianist. He plays the mess out of the instrument. I love swinging, you know, and nobody swings harder than OP. And so he's been my go-to guy, whether I want to feel inspired, whether I want to do a transcription, whether I just want to sit back and relax. Like, he's just my go-to guy.

0: I Do It All Again. This is another track I loved. Really touched me.
1: Okay, so that's so funny. So these Don't Come Back and I Do It All Again, they came together. So I wrote them both at the same time. I think on the same day, I was preparing for my master's recital, and it was all about my master's thesis was writing the American Songbook. It was all about my influences to the Great American Songbook. And it was also a song that I had written kind of forcing myself to get away from what all my other music sounded like. So this one, I had a lot of help with my old director, Chip McNeil at the University of Illinois. He was a saxophone teacher, but he was also the head of the department. And I was taking lessons with him. Kind of a unique experience. I never took vocal lessons at U of I, only like studied with bass players, with piano players, et cetera. And so I really wanted to do something different, a verse that was different than I had written. And then the lyrics came from this kind of experience where, you know, it happened and you have this story. And even though it ended the way it did, you would still go back and do it again. And just give yourself another try and kind of right your wrongs that occurred in that relationship. But it's so, it's interesting because when I was forcing myself to get out of the box, I feel like in a way I forced myself out with that story because there's nobody that I would go back to and do it again with. So even in so it's not, they weren't all bad. They weren't all bad, but just in the sense that there's that doesn't even exist. So it's funny that in every way, and I didn't realize it till later that it was just a sad story that I wanted to tell, you know, it's my job. But even then I just forced myself out of the box with the changes, with everything, with the style of writing everything. And I wrote the tune backwards. I wrote the ending, and then I wrote the beginning.
0: It's a beautiful sentiment though, and it's very emotional. I loved it. I loved it. That

0: I'm Judy Carmichael, and this is Jazz Inspired. My guests, pianist Frenchy Romero and vocalist Melinda Rose, are thoughtful and conscious of how they want to live their lives as jazz musicians. I was curious how their choice to be in the Army Band fit into that plan.
1: The Army Band is something that I had been interested in for a long time. So back when I was in high school, I took one or two lessons with Lisanne Lyons, who was at the University of Miami at the time. She was an Air Force veteran. And so she was kind of the person who introduced me to the Army Bands and as an option. So I met with my first recruiter in high school, actually. But I decided, you know, I wanted to go to school. I didn't want to join right away. And I wasn't, heart set on it, but I knew it was always there. And so Lisanne actually introduced me to Alexis Cole, who you mentioned, who's now a great friend. And that's kind of how I learned more about it. And then I took my first audition at the end of my bachelor's degree for the Benny Havens Band out in West Point, New York. I didn't get the job. So I went to grad school. And then halfway in between grad school, I participated in the Ella Fitzgerald International Jazz Vocal Competition out here in D.C. And my judges were Darden Purcell, Alexis Cole, and Sarah Jones, all who have strong military ties. So I was so fortunate to win first place, and I kept in touch with all of them. And they reached out to me a year later for the audition for the Airmen of Note. It was down to two of us. I didn't get the job. So I went back to Miami. I was, COVID happened, teaching. And then the U.S. Army Blues posted that they are, for the first time ever, looking for a vocalist. They've never had a vocalist before. So they put out a big cattle call, and they invited nine of us to audition. It was a rigorous audition, ultimately won the job. So March 2023 is when I won the job, but I was teaching, so I didn't leave until August 2023, got here October 2023. So now it's been a little over a year since I've been here. And it's just wonderful. I'm the only singer for 18-piece big band. They write for me. We work together picking music. I really have free reign to pick the music that I like to sing and that I enjoy. And we purchase it or, have it commissioned. And it's just a great job. We've traveled all over the United States this year, performing at jazz festivals, including Puerto Rico, and just representing the country in this way has just been a dream. It's really, really wonderful. So, yeah, I'm happy.
0: No, it's fantastic. And how long are you there? Do you sign up for a certain amount of time?
1: Yes. So your contract is 4 years. And then in 3 years, they'll ask you if you want to reenlist. And then if you reenlist, your new contract starts at the beginning of that fourth year. And usually people do like 20 years. That's like when you can retire and you get your pension and all that good stuff. But people leave before then, but as of now, unless I win the lottery or, win a million Grammys, I'm going to stay.
0: It's a good gig. It's a good gig.
1: A great gig. It's a great gig.
0: And I love you talking about the fact that you didn't just win all these things. I think people think that a lot. They don't look at this all as a process or that overused word journey, but it is your life and you do these things and you don't give up and you have a plan and you keep going. So how about you, Frenchy? How did you? Well, I know because I've read your press, so I know how you got the original idea, but our listeners don't. So talk about how you came to this.
2: So mine was a little bit different. It was always kind of something I knew about, as a musician, it's always the military bands is, it's a good place to be, because you got financial stability and you get to play music. I wouldn't say it was something I was always like looking out for and, trying to find every single audition available as they were coming, in previous years, the way that Melinda was. But in the past like 4 years, I moved back to Miami for COVID and I was working like a dog. I was, teaching three adjunct positions at different universities, gigging four or five times a week. And not a night. Although sometimes I would have two, three gigs a day,
0: I've done those gigs.
2: there was like, I think it was like 2 years straight where my average monthly gig count was like 30 gigs.
0: Well, that's impressive.
2: It was great practice, all these gigs was great practice and all that stuff. But in the last year and a half or so, you know, shortly before like Melinda got the Army job, you know, I was starting to get burnt out, and, you know, I'm getting older. I'm not old, but I am starting to like want to enter the next phase of my life, which is, you know, family and all that stuff. And I was just trying to think like, man, this life is not sustainable. Financially, it wasn't great. I had no time for anything. I was work. And so then this position opened up in the Army, and, you know, I was never like, oh no, I'm anti-Army. It just, you know, or military band, but it just wasn't a thing that had come about. And so when, you know, this position opened up, I was like, hey, is this crazy? Like, I think I might apply, because it's not the, you know, in the blues, it's not a jazz position per se. You know, I'm the pianist for what's called the downrange band. And it goes from pop to R&B to rock to, I play some jazz, you know. So, you know, my audition was like, I had to show every single side of my playing. I had to play classical music. You know, they really wanted somebody versatile. And so it forced me, you know, in hindsight, I'm kind of glad, you know, I went for it, because it forced me to navigate different parts of my playing that I don't think I would have had I not, you know, applied for this and, you know, later on won the position. So yeah, so for me, it's relatively new. I won the job back in April of 2024, so just about 8 months ago. And I left to basic training in August. So it was a similar timeline to Melinda, just a year later. Got out of basic training this past October. And I've been here in DC for 2.5 months now. And it's so far so good.
0: And you wound up in the same spot, which is great.
2: And we live 5 minutes away from each other, which is crazy.
0: Fantastic. Yeah. It's fantastic. Well, I love you talking about this, because I think people, well, definitely our listeners don't know much about the music business. Everybody thinks they do, but you talking about working that much, I know that musicians, when I said that good for you, but I know how little gigs pay. So you're forced to play that much. It isn't like you're playing a great concert that's paying tons of money that you get to practice all week, and then there's that prime gig.

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1: But, you know, you still have that freedom to continue to take that kind of work and still make some extra money.
2: Well, I can't thank you both enough. I love the CD, everything that you do. Your whole attitude is so refreshing and lovely. Thank you so much for doing this. I really appreciate it. It's been lots of fun. I love the CD.
1: Thank you so much, Judy, for having us. Yeah.
2: Absolutely. You've been listening to my conversation with Frenchy Romero and Melinda Rose. I hope you'll join me next time when I talk with another creative person about how jazz inspires their life and work. I'm Judy Carmichael, the host and producer of Jazz Inspired. 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Our opening music was Airmail Special, and the mid-break music is a smooth one from my CD, High on Fats and Other Stuff. The closing music is Old Fashioned Love from my CD Trio. I'm on piano with Mike Casham on sax and Chris Flory on guitar. 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
2: Now it is time for Tide Tones PM, your afternoon tide report from Radio Sausalito. Your reporter is Greg Grunke. Today is Thursday, June 11th, 2026. A low tide of 2.2 feet will occur at 2:17 p.m., followed by a high tide of 6.4 feet at 8:51 p.m. The next low tide will be minus 0.6 feet at 3:50 a.m. tomorrow, followed by a high tide of 4.2 feet at 10:57 a.m. All tide data is for the Golden Gate, so compensate accordingly. Today's sunrise was at 5:47. Sunset will be at 8:32, with darkness by 9:42. A tidal note, this evening there will be a 6-knot ebb. And there you have it, today's tide report for San Francisco Bay, brought to you by the Call of the Sea, wishing you a good day.

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1: Miles Davis is justly celebrated for his harmonic sense, his tone, his style, and his ever-changing musical career. 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And this week on Jazz Connections, you'll hear jazz artists covering Miles' tunes. Miles certainly was not a prolific composer, and he wrote even less in his later years. 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
2: Now it is time for Tide Tones PM, your afternoon tide report from Radio Sausalito. Your reporter is Greg Grunke. Today is Thursday, June 11th, 2026. A low tide of 2.2 feet will occur at 2:17 p.m., followed by a high tide of 6.4 feet at 8:51 p.m. The next low tide will be minus 0.6 feet at 3:50 a.m. tomorrow, followed by a high tide of 4.2 feet at 10:57 a.m. All tide data is for the Golden Gate, so compensate accordingly. Today's sunrise was at 5:47. Sunset will be at 8:32, with darkness by 9:42. A tidal note, this evening there will be a 6-knot ebb. And there you have it, today's tide report for San Francisco Bay, brought to you by the Call of the Sea, wishing you a good day.

Hi, I'm Maurice Brown, and this is the title track of my new CD, Hip to Bop. 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
2: Now it is time for Tide Tones PM, your afternoon tide report from Radio Sausalito. Your reporter is Greg Grunke. Today is Thursday, June 11th, 2026. A low tide of 2.2 feet will occur at 2:17 p.m., followed by a high tide of 6.4 feet at 8:51 p.m. The next low tide will be minus 0.6 feet at 3:50 a.m. tomorrow, followed by a high tide of 4.2 feet at 10:57 a.m. All tide data is for the Golden Gate, so compensate accordingly. Today's sunrise was at 5:47, sunset will be at 8:32, with darkness by 9:42. A tidal note, this evening there will be a 6-knot ebb. And there you have it. Today's Tide Report for San Francisco Bay, brought to you by the Call of the Sea, wishing you a good day.
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1: Miles Davis is justly celebrated for his harmonic sense, his tone, his style, and his ever-changing musical career. 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
3: 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Today is Friday, June 12th, 2026. A low tide of -0.6 feet will occur at 3:50 a.m., followed by a high tide of 4.2 feet at 10:57 a.m. The next low tide will be 2.6 feet at 3:09 p.m., followed by a high tide of 6.7 feet at 9:34 p.m. The tide data is for the Golden Gate, so compensate accordingly. Today's sunrise was at 5:47, sunset at 9:43, with darkness by 9:34. And there you have it, today's tide report for San Francisco Bay, brought to you by the Call of the Sea, wishing you a good day.

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1: It's been a little while since we've mentioned it on the air, but you can always get in touch with us when you'd like to make a request or maybe find out what that song was that just played. 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
3: 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Today is Friday, June 12th, 2026. A low tide of minus 0.6 feet will occur at 3:50 a.m., followed by a high tide of 4.2 feet at 10:57 a.m. The next low tide will be 2.6 feet at 3:09 p.m., followed by a high tide of 6.7 feet at 9:34 p.m. This tide data is for the Golden Gate, so compensate accordingly. Today's sunrise was at 5:47, sunset at 9:43, with darkness by 9:34. And there you have it, today's tide report for San Francisco Bay, brought to you by the Call of the Sea, wishing you a good day.

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And now I would like to play another one of our recent recordings. In this number, we feature Joe Carroll on the vocal. By the way, it's one of his compositions, and our baritone saxophone is Bill Graham. It's a tune titled, Ooh, Shooby Dooby.

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2: 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After the parade, everyone is invited to gather for an afternoon picnic with food, drinks, and entertainment at Dumphy Park. Evening events will take place at Gabrielson Park from 6:30 to 9 p.m., and the fireworks begin around 9:15 over the water. 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That's the 4th of July Independence Day celebrations in Sausalito, with events all day, free and open to the public. For more information, check out all the details online at sausalito.gov.

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1: Miles Davis is justly celebrated for his harmonic sense, his tone, his style, and his ever-changing musical career. But we rarely hear about Miles the composer. And this week on Jazz Connections, you'll hear jazz artists covering Miles' tunes. 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Yet many of his tunes have stood the test of time to become jazz standards. 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
3: 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Today is Friday, June 12th, 2026. A low tide of minus 0.6 feet will occur at 3:50 a.m., followed by a high tide of 4.2 feet at 10:57 a.m. The next low tide will be 2.6 feet at 3:09 p.m., followed by a high tide of 6.7 feet at 9:34 p.m. This tide data is for the Golden Gate, so compensate accordingly. Today's sunrise was at 5:47, sunset at 9:43, with darkness by 9:34. And there you have it, today's tide report for San Francisco Bay, brought to you by the Call of the Sea, wishing you a good day.
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1: 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That's the Jazz and Blues by the Bay free concert series happening each Friday evening beginning June 5th from 6:30 to 8 p.m. at Gabrielson Park through September 25th. 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
2: Good morning. This is Greg Grunke bringing you your morning Tide Tones report on Radio Sausalito. Today is Friday, June 12th, 2026. A low tide of -0.6 feet will occur at 3:50 a.m., followed by a high tide of 4.2 feet at 10:57 a.m. The next low tide will be 2.6 feet at 3:09 p.m., followed by a high tide of 6.7 feet at 9:34 p.m. This tide data is for the Golden Gate, so compensate accordingly. Today's sunrise was at 5:47, sunset at 9:43, with darkness by 9:34. And there you have it, today's tide report for San Francisco Bay, brought to you by the Call of the Sea, wishing you a good day.

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3: Good morning. This is Greg Grunke bringing you your morning Tide Tones report on Radio Sausalito. Today is Friday, June 12th, 2026. A low tide of minus 0.6 feet will occur at 3:50 a.m., followed by a high tide of 4.2 feet at 10:57 a.m. The next low tide will be 2.6 feet at 3:09 p.m., followed by a high tide of 6.7 feet at 9:34 p.m. The tide data is for the Golden Gate, so compensate accordingly. Today's sunrise was at 5:47, sunset at 9:43, with darkness by 9:34. And there you have it, today's tide report for San Francisco Bay, brought to you by the Call of the Sea, wishing you a good day.

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1: Miles Davis is justly celebrated for his harmonic sense, his tone, his style, and his ever-changing musical career. But we rarely hear about Miles the composer. And this week on Jazz Connections, you'll hear jazz artists covering Miles' tunes. Miles certainly was not a prolific composer, and he wrote even less in his later years. Yet many of his tunes have stood the test of time to become jazz standards. 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
2: 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That's the Jazz and Blues by the Bay free concert series happening each Friday evening beginning June 5th from 6:30 to 8 p.m. at Gabrielson Park through September 25th. 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

0: 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Here's a public service announcement from the Mill Valley Arts Commission. Grab a lawn chair, blankets, some snacks, and settle in for a fun and relaxed night of live comedy. With a mix of established names and rising stars, Comedy in the Plaza offers a lively, community-centered night of entertainment in the heart of Mill Valley. 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
1: Good morning. This is Greg Grunke bringing you your morning Tide Tones report on Radio Sausalito. Today is Friday, June 12th, 2026. A low tide of minus 0.6 feet will occur at 3:50 a.m., followed by a high tide of 4.2 feet at 10:57 a.m. The next low tide will be 2.6 feet at 3:09 p.m., followed by a high tide of 6.7 feet at 9:34 p.m. This tide data is for the Golden Gate, so compensate accordingly. Today's sunrise was at 5:47, sunset at 9:43, with darkness by 9:34. And there you have it, today's tide report for San Francisco Bay, brought to you by the Call of the Sea, wishing you a good day.
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cry now. I'll be around now. Bye bye, baby. 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
1: 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Here's a public service announcement from the city of Sausalito. Don't forget, Sausalito's weekly Farmers Market happens every Sunday from 9 a.m. to 2 p.m. Come down to the Dunphy Park parking lot downtown for fresh produce, artisanal products, and delicious treats, and then stay to enjoy your goodies and some amazing views of the bay. This seasonal market embraces and reflects Sausalito's commitment to sustainability and supporting local businesses. 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Grab your reusable bags and head down to the Sausalito Weekly Farmers Market every Sunday from 9 a.m. to 2 p.m. in the Dunphy Park parking lot. Full details are on the city website, sausalito.gov.
2: Good morning. This is Greg Grunke bringing you your morning Tide Tones report on Radio Sausalito. Today is Friday, June 12th, 2026. A low tide of minus 0.6 feet will occur at 3:50 a.m., followed by a high tide of 4.2 feet at 10:57 a.m. The next low tide will be 2.6 feet at 3:09 p.m., followed by a high tide of 6.7 feet at 9:34 p.m. The tide data is for the Golden Gate, so compensate accordingly. Today's sunrise was at 5:47, sunset at 9:43, with darkness by 9:34. And there you have it, today's tide report for San Francisco Bay, brought to you by the Call of the Sea, wishing you a good day.

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1: Miles Davis is justly celebrated for his harmonic sense, his tone, his style, and his ever-changing musical career. But we rarely hear about Miles the composer. And this week on Jazz Connections, you'll hear jazz artists covering Miles' tunes. Miles certainly was not a prolific composer, and he wrote even less in his later years. Yet many of his tunes have stood the test of time to become jazz standards. 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
1: It's been a little while since we've mentioned it on the air, but you can always get in touch with us when you'd like to make a request or maybe find out what that song was that just played. 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
3: 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This is Greg Grunke bringing you your morning Tide Tones report on Radio Sausalito. Today is Friday, June 12th, 2026. A low tide of minus 0.6 feet will occur at 3:50 a.m., followed by a high tide of 4.2 feet at 10:57 a.m. The next low tide will be 2.6 feet at 3:09 p.m., followed by a high tide of 6.7 feet at 9:34 p.m. The tide data is for the Golden Gate, so compensate accordingly. Today's sunrise was at 5:47, sunset at 9:43, with darkness by 9:34. And there you have it, today's tide report for San Francisco Bay, brought to you by the Call of the Sea, wishing you a good day.

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1: 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Here's a public service announcement from the city of Sausalito. Don't forget, Sausalito's weekly Farmers Market happens every Sunday from 9 a.m. to 2 p.m. Come down to the Dunphy Park parking lot downtown for fresh produce, artisanal products, and delicious treats, and then stay to enjoy your goodies and some amazing views of the bay. 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For more information, contact the Park and Rec Department by calling 415-289-4152. 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
1: Miles Davis is justly celebrated for his harmonic sense, his tone, his style, and his ever-changing musical career. 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And this week on Jazz Connections, you'll hear jazz artists covering Miles' tunes. Miles certainly was not a prolific composer, and he wrote even less in his later years. Yet many of his tunes have stood the test of time to become jazz standards. 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
3: Good morning. This is Greg Grunke bringing you your morning Tide Tones report on Radio Sausalito. Today is Friday, June 12th, 2026. A low tide of minus 0.6 feet will occur at 3:50 a.m., followed by a high tide of 4.2 feet at 10:57 a.m. The next low tide will be 2.6 feet at 3:09 p.m., followed by a high tide of 6.7 feet at 9:34 p.m. This tide data is for the Golden Gate, so compensate accordingly. Today's sunrise was at 5:47, sunset at 9:43, with darkness by 9:34. And there you have it, today's tide report for San Francisco Bay, brought to you by the Call of the Sea, wishing you a good day.

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1: Miles Davis is justly celebrated for his harmonic sense, his tone, his style, and his ever-changing musical career. But we rarely hear about Miles the composer. And this week on Jazz Connections, you'll hear jazz artists covering Miles' tunes. Miles certainly was not a prolific composer, and he wrote even less in his later years. Yet many of his tunes have stood the test of time to become jazz standards. 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
4: Good morning. This is Greg Grunke bringing you your morning Tide Tones report on Radio Sausalito. Today is Friday, June 12th, 2026. A low tide of minus 0.6 feet will occur at 3:50 a.m., followed by a high tide of 4.2 feet at 10:57 a.m. The next low tide will be 2.6 feet at 3:09 p.m., followed by a high tide of 6.7 feet at 9:34 p.m. The tide data is for the Golden Gate, so compensate accordingly. Today's sunrise was at 5:47, sunset at 9:43, with darkness by 9:34. And there you have it, today's tide report for San Francisco Bay, brought to you by the Call of the Sea. Wishing you a good day.

hormones off some monkey in the trees. I don't need no high or low colonics or jelly from royal honeybees. I got to get me some Z's. I don't need no Turkish bath or

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1: 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Here's a public service announcement from the city of Sausalito. 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Full details are on the city website, sausalito.gov.

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3: Good morning. This is Greg Grunke bringing you your morning Tide Tones report on Radio Sausalito. Today is Friday, June 12th, 2026. A low tide of minus 0.6 feet will occur at 3:50 a.m., followed by a high tide of 4.2 feet at 10:57 a.m. The next low tide will be 2.6 feet at 3:09 p.m., followed by a high tide of 6.7 feet at 9:34 p.m. The tide data is for the Golden Gate, so compensate accordingly. Today's sunrise was at 5:47, sunset at 9:43, with darkness by 9:34. And there you have it, today's tide report for San Francisco Bay, brought to you by the Call of the Sea, wishing you a good day.

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1: Miles Davis is justly celebrated for his harmonic sense, his tone, his style, and his ever-changing musical career. But we rarely hear about Miles the composer. And this week on Jazz Connections, you'll hear jazz artists covering Miles' tunes. Miles certainly was not a prolific composer, and he wrote even less in his later years. Yet many of his tunes have stood the test of time to become jazz standards. 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
3: Good morning. This is Greg Grunke bringing you your morning Tide Tones report on Radio Sausalito. Today is Friday, June 12th, 2026. A low tide of minus 0.6 feet will occur at 3:50 a.m., followed by a high tide of 4.2 feet at 10:57 a.m. The next low tide will be 2.6 feet at 3:09 p.m., followed by a high tide of 6.7 feet at 9:34 p.m. This tide data is for the Golden Gate, so compensate accordingly. Today's sunrise was at 5:47, sunset at 9:43, with darkness by 9:34. And there you have it, today's tide report for San Francisco Bay, brought to you by the Call of the Sea, wishing you a good day.

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1: Have you noticed that some of the radio stations that play big band music sound like they're stuck in the 1930s? 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
3: 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This is Greg Grunke bringing you your morning Tide Tones report on Radio Sausalito. Today is Friday, June 12th, 2026. A low tide of minus 0.6 feet will occur at 3:50 a.m., followed by a high tide of 4.2 feet at 10:57 a.m. The next low tide will be 2.6 feet at 3:09 p.m., followed by a high tide of 6.7 feet at 9:34 p.m. The tide data is for the Golden Gate, so compensate accordingly. Today's sunrise was at 5:47, sunset at 9:43, with darkness by 9:34. And there you have it, today's tide report for San Francisco Bay, brought to you by the Call of the Sea, wishing you a good day.
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6: Hi, this is Leslie Katz with Bay City Beat, a roundup of arts and cultural events in the North Bay presented by Local News Matters and Bay City News. It's Friday, June 12th. This week, I've got six items, mostly music: a jam band and genre-crossing duo in Novato tonight and Saturday, an art and performance festival, also in Novato, free R&B concert in Sausalito, opera in Tiburon, and a Juneteenth festival in Mill Valley. Here we go. Hot Monk Tavern in Novato has a good lineup this weekend. Tonight, the Outdoor Cookout Series presents the David Nelson Band, featuring the founding member of the New Riders of the Purple Sage and longtime musical partner of Jerry Garcia's, dating back to 1962 in the pre-Grateful Dead bluegrass era. It also happens to be Nelson's 83rd birthday celebration. The show is at 6 tonight at Hot Monk Tavern in Novato. On Saturday, the venue hosts a great duo, playing together only for the third time. It's violinist Mads Tolling and guitarist Pepino D'Agostino in a concert crossing genres and continents. The program features original works by both, as well as inspired interpretations of

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1: 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Mill Valley is hosting its fifth annual Juneteenth Freedom Festival this weekend. Presented by Mill Valley Recreation and the City of Mill Valley, the inclusive celebration honors the rich history and enduring legacy of Juneteenth, also known as African American Independence Day. The lineup features DJ MC Feeve, poet-writer Amber Allen Pearson, percussionist, inspirational speaker Anya, and kids from Performing Stars, a nonprofit which offers dance, music, and drama programs for local youngsters. There also will be food from local providers, arts, crafts, and games, and vendor booths, as well as community groups sharing info about efforts to promote equality and justice. The festival, which is free, runs from 11 a.m. to 3 p.m. on Saturday in Mill Valley's downtown plaza. Old St. Hilary, the landmark church in Tiburon, hosts an afternoon of opera on Sunday. The program features eclectic lyric soprano Cara Luna, accompanied by pianist Jennifer M. Lee, performing arias and music by classic composers from Puccini and Bellini to Mozart, Dvorak, Bizet, Chopin, and Pauline Viardot. Tickets are $20 to $30. The concert starts at 3 p.m. on Sunday at Old St. Hilary in Tiburon. That's everything for this week. See you next time. Thanks so much for listening.
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0: Have you noticed that some of the radio stations that play big band music sound like they're stuck in the 1930s? Here at Radio Sausalito, we play the big band music that you remember. 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Here's a public service announcement from the Mill Valley Arts Commission. Grab a lawn chair, blankets, some snacks, and settle in for a fun and relaxed night of live comedy. With a mix of established names and rising stars, Comedy in the Plaza offers a lively, community-centered night of entertainment in the heart of Mill Valley. This year's lineup features five comedians from across the country: Bo Johnson, Patrick McDermott, Caleb Elliott, Wendy Liebman, and MC Pedro Gonzalez. 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
1: Good morning. This is Greg Grunke bringing you your morning Tide Tones report on Radio Sausalito. Today is Friday, June 12th, 2026. A low tide of minus 0.6 feet will occur at 3:50 a.m., followed by a high tide of 4.2 feet at 10:57 a.m. The next low tide will be 2.6 feet at 3:09 p.m., followed by a high tide of 6.7 feet at 9:34 p.m. The tide data is for the Golden Gate, so compensate accordingly. Today's sunrise was at 5:47, sunset at 9:43, with darkness by 9:34. And there you have it, today's tide report for San Francisco Bay, brought to you by the Call of the Sea, wishing you a good day.

Hi, I'm Maurice Brown, and this is the title track of my new CD, Hip to Bop. 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
1: Miles Davis is justly celebrated for his harmonic sense, his tone, his style, and his ever-changing musical career. But we rarely hear about Miles the composer. And this week on Jazz Connections, you'll hear jazz artists covering Miles' tunes. Miles certainly was not a prolific composer, and he wrote even less in his later years. Yet many of his tunes have stood the test of time to become jazz standards. 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
3: Good morning. This is Greg Grunke bringing you your morning Tide Tones report on Radio Sausalito. Today is Friday, June 12th, 2026. A low tide of minus 0.6 feet will occur at 3:50 a.m., followed by a high tide of 4.2 feet at 10:57 a.m. The next low tide will be 2.6 feet at 3:09 p.m., followed by a high tide of 6.7 feet at 9:34 p.m. The tide data is for the Golden Gate, so compensate accordingly. Today's sunrise was at 5:47, sunset at 9:43, with darkness by 9:34. And there you have it, today's tide report for San Francisco Bay, brought to you by the Call of the Sea, wishing you a good day.

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5: 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This is Greg Grunke bringing you your morning Tide Tones report on Radio Sausalito. Today is Friday, June 12th, 2026. A low tide of minus 0.6 feet will occur at 3:50 a.m., followed by a high tide of 4.2 feet at 10:57 a.m. The next low tide will be 2.6 feet at 3:09 p.m., followed by a high tide of 6.7 feet at 9:34 p.m. The tide data is for the Golden Gate, so compensate accordingly. Today's sunrise was at 5:47, sunset at 9:43, with darkness by 9:34. And there you have it, today's tide report for San Francisco Bay, brought to you by the Call of the Sea. Wishing you a good day.

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1: Miles Davis is justly celebrated for his harmonic sense, his tone, his style, and his ever-changing musical career. But we rarely hear about Miles the composer. And this week on Jazz Connections, you'll hear jazz artists covering Miles' tunes. Miles certainly was not a prolific composer, and he wrote even less in his later years. Yet many of his tunes have stood the test of time to become jazz standards. 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
2: 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Music starts at 6:30 and ends at 8 p.m. For the 2026 lineup, more information about Jazz and Blues by the Bay, and to reserve tables, visit sausalito.gov/events. That's the Jazz and Blues by the Bay free concert series happening each Friday evening beginning June 5th from 6:30 to 8 p.m. at Gabrielson Park through September 25th. 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
3: Good morning. This is Greg Grunke bringing you your morning Tide Tones report on Radio Sausalito. Today is Friday, June 12th, 2026. A low tide of -0.6 feet will occur at 3:50 a.m., followed by a high tide of 4.2 feet at 10:57 a.m. The next low tide will be 2.6 feet at 3:09 p.m., followed by a high tide of 6.7 feet at 9:34 p.m. The tide data is for the Golden Gate, so compensate accordingly. Today's sunrise was at 5:47, sunset at 9:43, with darkness by 9:34. And there you have it, today's tide report for San Francisco Bay, brought to you by the Call of the Sea, wishing you a good day.

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4: 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This is Greg Grunke bringing you your morning Tide Tones report on Radio Sausalito. Today is Friday, June 12th, 2026. A low tide of -0.6 feet will occur at 3:50 a.m., followed by a high tide of 4.2 feet at 10:57 a.m. The next low tide will be 2.6 feet at 3:09 p.m., followed by a high tide of 6.7 feet at 9:34 p.m. This tide data is for the Golden Gate, so compensate accordingly. Today's sunrise was at 5:47, sunset at 9:43, with darkness by 9:34. And there you have it, today's tide report for San Francisco Bay, brought to you by the Call of the Sea. Wishing you a good day.
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Here's a public service announcement from the Mill Valley Arts Commission. Grab a lawn chair, blankets, some snacks, and settle in for a fun and relaxed night of live comedy. With a mix of established names and rising stars, Comedy in the Plaza offers a lively, community-centered night of entertainment in the heart of Mill Valley. This year's lineup features five comedians from across the country: Beau Johnson, Patrick McDermott, Caleb Elliott, Wendy Liebman, and MC Pedro Gonzalez. The evening is free to attend. 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
3: 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This is Greg Grunke bringing you your morning Tide Tones report on Radio Sausalito. Today is Friday, June 12th, 2026. A low tide of -0.6 feet will occur at 3:50 a.m., followed by a high tide of 4.2 feet at 10:57 a.m. The next low tide will be 2.6 feet at 3:09 p.m., followed by a high tide of 6.7 feet at 9:34 p.m. The tide data is for the Golden Gate, so compensate accordingly. Today's sunrise was at 5:47, sunset at 9:43, with darkness by 9:34. And there you have it, today's tide report for San Francisco Bay, brought to you by the Call of the Sea, wishing you a good day.

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3: Good morning. This is Greg Grunke bringing you your morning Tide Tones report on Radio Sausalito. Today is Friday, June 12th, 2026. A low tide of minus 0.6 feet will occur at 3:50 a.m., followed by a high tide of 4.2 feet at 10:57 a.m. The next low tide will be 2.6 feet at 3:09 p.m., followed by a high tide of 6.7 feet at 9:34 p.m. The tide data is for the Golden Gate, so compensate accordingly. Today's sunrise was at 5:47, sunset at 9:43, with darkness by 9:34. And there you have it, today's tide report for San Francisco Bay, brought to you by the Call of the Sea. Wishing you a good day.

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1: 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Here's a public service announcement from the Mill Valley Arts Commission. Grab a lawn chair, blankets, some snacks, and settle in for a fun and relaxed night of live comedy. With a mix of established names and rising stars, Comedy in the Plaza offers a lively, community-centered night of entertainment in the heart of Mill Valley. This year's lineup features five comedians from across the country: Bo Johnson, Patrick McDermott, Caleb Elliott, Wendy Liebman, and MC Pedro Gonzalez. The evening is free to attend. 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
1: Miles Davis is justly celebrated for his harmonic sense, his tone, his style, and his ever-changing musical career. 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Miles certainly was not a prolific composer, and he wrote even less in his later years. Yet many of his tunes have stood the test of time to become jazz standards. 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
2: 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That's the Jazz and Blues by the Bay free concert series happening each Friday evening beginning June 5th from 6:30 to 8 p.m. at Gabrielson Park through September 25th. 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
3: 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This is Greg Grunke bringing you your morning Tide Tones report on Radio Sausalito. Today is Friday, June 12th, 2026. A low tide of -0.6 feet will occur at 3:50 a.m., followed by a high tide of 4.2 feet at 10:57 a.m. The next low tide will be 2.6 feet at 3:09 p.m., followed by a high tide of 6.7 feet at 9:34 p.m. This tide data is for the Golden Gate, so compensate accordingly. Today's sunrise was at 5:47, sunset at 9:43, with darkness by 9:34. And there you have it, today's tide report for San Francisco Bay, brought to you by the Call of the Sea, wishing you a good day.

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2: Hi, this is Leslie Katz with Bay City Beat, a roundup of arts and cultural events in the North Bay presented by Local News Matters and Bay City News. It's Friday, June 12th. This week, I've got six items, mostly music. A jam band and genre crossing duo in Novato tonight and Saturday. An art and performance festival, also in Novato. Free R&B concert in Sausalito. Opera in Tiburon. And a Juneteenth festival in Mill Valley. Here we go. Hot Monk Tavern in Novato has a good lineup this weekend. Tonight, the Outdoor Cookout Series presents the David Nelson Band, featuring the founding member of the New Riders of the Purple Sage and longtime musical partner of Jerry Garcia's, dating back to 1962 in the pre-Grateful Dead bluegrass era. It also happens to be Nelson's 83rd birthday celebration. The show is at 6 tonight at Hot Monk Tavern in Novato. On Saturday, the venue hosts a great duo, playing together only for the third time. It's violinist Mads Tolling and guitarist Pepino D'Agostino in a concert crossing genres and continents. The program features original works by both, as well as inspired interpretations of classics, from Django Reinhardt and Astor Piazzolla to Ray Charles and the Beatles. The show is in the tavern session room. It starts at 8 p.m. on Saturday. It's almost officially summer, and that means it's festival season. The 2026 Novato Festival of Art, Wine, and Music runs from 11 a.m. to 7 p.m. Saturday and 11 a.m. to 6 p.m. Sunday, with lots of live music, dozens of vendor booths, lots of yummy food choices, craft beer and premium wines for sale, as well as activities for kids like face painting and bounce houses. Admission's free. The fun happens this weekend in downtown Novato on Grant Avenue between Redwood Highway and 7th Street. Jazz and Blues by the Bay 2026 in Sausalito offers its second concert of the season this weekend. The free outdoor concerts run most Friday evenings through September 25th in Gabrielson Park on the waterfront in downtown Sausalito. This week, it's Idea Team, playing experimental funk, soul, rhythm, and blues. The concert starts at 6:30 tonight, again, on the Sausalito waterfront. Mill Valley is hosting its fifth annual Juneteenth Freedom Festival this weekend. Presented by Mill Valley Recreation and the City of Mill Valley, the inclusive celebration honors the rich history and enduring legacy of Juneteenth, also known as African American Independence Day. The lineup features DJ MC Feeve, poet-writer Amber Allen Pearson, percussionist inspirational speaker Anya, and Kids from Performing Stars, a non-profit which offers dance, music, and drama programs for local youngsters. There also will be food from local providers, arts, crafts, and games in vendor booths, as well as community groups sharing info about efforts to promote equality and justice. The festival, which is free, runs from 11 a.m. to 3 p.m. on Saturday in Mill Valley's downtown plaza. Old St. Hilary, the landmark church in Tiburon, hosts an afternoon of opera on Sunday. The program features eclectic lyric soprano Cara Luna, accompanied by pianist Jennifer M. Lee, performing arias and music by classic composers from Puccini and Bellini to Mozart, Dvorak, Bizet, Chopin, and Pauline Viardot. Tickets are $20 to $30. The concert starts at 3 p.m. on Sunday at Old St. Hilary in Tiburon. That's everything for this week. See you next time. Thanks so much for listening.
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0: 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This week, we have a tale of an ill-fated hunting trip in the woods of Mount Tamalpais, accompanied by the likes of Gene Ammons, Sonny Rollins, and Dexter Gordon. Night Harbor airs every Friday and Monday night from 8 to 9 p.m., right here on Radio Sausalito.
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2: Good morning. This is Greg Grunke bringing you your morning Tide Tones report on Radio Sausalito. Today is Friday, June 12th, 2026. A low tide of minus 0.6 feet will occur at 3:50 a.m., followed by a high tide of 4.2 feet at 10:57 a.m. The next low tide will be 2.6 feet at 3:09 p.m., followed by a high tide of 6.7 feet at 9:34 p.m. The tide data is for the Golden Gate, so compensate accordingly. Today's sunrise was at 5:47, sunset at 9:43, with darkness by 9:34. And there you have it, today's tide report for San Francisco Bay, brought to you by the Call of the Sea, wishing you a good day.

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4: 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Today is Friday, June 12th, 2026. A low tide of minus 0.6 feet will occur at 3:50 a.m., followed by a high tide of 4.2 feet at 10:57 a.m. The next low tide will be 2.6 feet at 3:09 p.m., followed by a high tide of 6.7 feet at 9:34 p.m. The tide data is for the Golden Gate, so compensate accordingly. Today's sunrise was at 5:47, sunset at 9:43, with darkness by 9:34. And there you have it, today's tide report for San Francisco Bay, brought to you by the Call of the Sea, wishing you a good day.

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5: Now it is time for Tide Tones PM, your afternoon tide report from Radio Sausalito. Your reporter is Greg Grunke. Today is Friday, June 12, 2026. A low tide of 2.6 feet will occur at 3:09 p.m., followed by a high tide of 6.7 feet at 9:34 p.m. The next low tide will be minus 1.3 feet at 4:39 a.m. tomorrow, followed by a high tide of 4.5 feet at 11:58 a.m. All tide data is for the Golden Gate, so compensate accordingly. Today's sunrise was at 5:47, sunset will be at 8:32, with darkness by 9:43. And there you have it, today's tide report for San Francisco Bay, brought to you by the Call of the Sea, wishing you a good day.

Caledonia. You look so sweet tonight, Caledonia.

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1: 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That's the Jazz and Blues by the Bay free concert series happening each Friday evening beginning June 5th from 6:30 to 8 p.m. at Gabrielson Park through September 25th. 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
1: 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Here's a public service announcement from the Mill Valley Arts Commission. Grab a lawn chair, blankets, some snacks, and settle in for a fun and relaxed night of live comedy. With a mix of established names and rising stars, Comedy in the Plaza offers a lively, community-centered night of entertainment in the heart of Mill Valley. This year's lineup features five comedians from across the country: Bo Johnson, Patrick McDermott, Caleb Elliott, Wendy Liebman, and MC Pedro Gonzalez. The evening is free to attend. 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
2: Now it is time for Tide Tones PM, your afternoon tide report from Radio Sausalito. Your reporter is Greg Grunke. Today is Friday, June 12th, 2026. A low tide of 2.6 feet will occur at 3:09 p.m., followed by a high tide of 6.7 feet at 9:34 p.m. The next low tide will be minus 1.3 feet at 4:39 a.m. tomorrow, followed by a high tide of 4.5 feet at 11:58 a.m. All tide data is for the Golden Gate, so compensate accordingly. Today's sunrise was at 5:47, sunset will be at 8:32, with darkness by 9:43. And there you have it, today's tide report for San Francisco Bay, brought to you by the Call of the Sea, wishing you a good day.

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1: Miles Davis is justly celebrated for his harmonic sense, his tone, his style, and his ever-changing musical career. But we rarely hear about Miles the composer. And this week on Jazz Connections, you'll hear jazz artists covering Miles' tunes. Miles certainly was not a prolific composer, and he wrote even less in his later years. Yet many of his tunes have stood the test of time to become jazz standards. 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
2: 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After the parade, everyone is invited to gather for an afternoon picnic with food, drinks, and entertainment at Dumphy Park. 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
1: 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Here's a public service announcement from Marin Arts. 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
2: Now it is time for Tide Tones PM, your afternoon tide report from Radio Sausalito. Your reporter is Greg Grunke. Today is Friday, June 12, 2026. A low tide of 2.6 feet will occur at 3:09 p.m., followed by a high tide of 6.7 feet at 9:34 p.m. The next low tide will be minus 1.3 feet at 4:39 a.m. tomorrow, followed by a high tide of 4.5 feet at 11:58 a.m. All tide data is for the Golden Gate, so compensate accordingly. Today's sunrise was at 5:47, sunset will be at 8:32, with darkness by 9:43. And there you have it, today's tide report for San Francisco Bay, brought to you by the Call of the Sea, wishing you a good day.

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1: No gal mate has got a shade on sweet Georgia Brown. Two left feet, but oh so neat has sweet Georgia Brown. They all sigh and want to die for sweet Georgia Brown. I'll tell you just why. You know I don't lie. Not much.

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your favorite speakeasy. You rap on the door, they look through the peephole, they open the door, and this is what you hear. Yes, sir. Step right on in here. Say, Duke, how you doing?

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3: Now it is time for Tide Tones PM, your afternoon tide report from Radio Sausalito. Your reporter is Greg Grunke. Today is Friday, June 12th, 2026. A low tide of 2.6 feet will occur at 3:09 p.m., followed by a high tide of 6.7 feet at 9:34 p.m. The next low tide will be minus 1.3 feet at 4:39 a.m. tomorrow, followed by a high tide of 4.5 feet at 11:58 a.m. All tide data is for the Golden Gate, so compensate accordingly. Today's sunrise was at 5:47, sunset will be at 8:32, with darkness by 9:43. And there you have it, today's tide report for San Francisco Bay, brought to you by the Call of the Sea, wishing you a good day.

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1: You're invited to tune in to Night Harbor, a celebration of Sausalito and the Bay, past and present, echoed through the poetry of jazz. 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
4: Now it is time for Tide Tones PM, your afternoon tide report from Radio Sausalito. Your reporter is Greg Grunke. Today is Friday, June 12, 2026. A low tide of 2.6 feet will occur at 3:09 p.m., followed by a high tide of 6.7 feet at 9:34 p.m. The next low tide will be minus 1.3 feet at 4:39 a.m. tomorrow, followed by a high tide of 4.5 feet at 11:58 a.m. All tide data is for the Golden Gate, so compensate accordingly. Today's sunrise was at 5:47, sunset will be at 8:32, with darkness by 9:43. And there you have it, today's tide report for San Francisco Bay, brought to you by the Call of the Sea, wishing you a good day.

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1: It's been a little while since we've mentioned it on the air, but you can always get in touch with us when you'd like to make a request or maybe find out what that song was that just played. 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

A buzzer took a monkey for a ride in the air. The monkey thought that everything was on the square. The buzzer tried to throw the monkey off of his back, but the monkey grabbed his neck and said, "Now listen, Jack. Straighten up and fly right. Straighten up and fly right. Straighten up and fly right. Cool down, Papa, don't you blow your top. Ain't no use in diving.

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3: Now it is time for Tide Tones PM, your afternoon tide report from Radio Sausalito. Your reporter is Greg Grunke. Today is Friday, June 12, 2026. A low tide of 2.6 feet will occur at 3:09 p.m., followed by a high tide of 6.7 feet at 9:34 p.m. The next low tide will be minus 1.3 feet at 4:39 a.m. tomorrow, followed by a high tide of 4.5 feet at 11:58 a.m. All tide data is for the Golden Gate, so compensate accordingly. Today's sunrise was at 5:47, sunset will be at 8:32, with darkness by 9:43. And there you have it, today's tide report for San Francisco Bay, brought to you by the Call of the Sea, wishing you a good day.

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1: 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Here's a public service announcement from the city of Sausalito. Don't forget, Sausalito's weekly Farmers Market happens every Sunday from 9 a.m. to 2 p.m. Come down to the Dunphy Park parking lot downtown for fresh produce, artisanal products, and delicious treats, and then stay to enjoy your goodies and some amazing views of the bay. This seasonal market embraces and reflects Sausalito's commitment to sustainability and supporting local businesses. 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Full details are on the city website, sausalito.gov.
2: Now it is time for Tide Tones PM, your afternoon tide report from Radio Sausalito. Your reporter is Greg Grunke. Today is Friday, June 12, 2026. A low tide of 2.6 feet will occur at 3:09 p.m., followed by a high tide of 6.7 feet at 9:34 p.m. The next low tide will be minus 1.3 feet at 4:39 a.m. tomorrow, followed by a high tide of 4.5 feet at 11:58 a.m. All tide data is for the Golden Gate, so compensate accordingly. Today's sunrise was at 5:47, sunset will be at 8:32, with darkness by 9:43. And there you have it, today's tide report for San Francisco Bay, brought to you by the Call of the Sea, wishing you a good day.

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1: Miles Davis is justly celebrated for his harmonic sense, his tone, his style, and his ever-changing musical career. But we rarely hear about Miles the composer. And this week on Jazz Connections, you'll hear jazz artists covering Miles' tunes. Miles certainly was not a prolific composer, and he wrote even less in his later years. Yet many of his tunes have stood the test of time to become jazz standards. 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
3: Now it is time for Tide Tones PM, your afternoon tide report from Radio Sausalito. Your reporter is Greg Grunke. Today is Friday, June 12, 2026. A low tide of 2.6 feet will occur at 3:09 p.m., followed by a high tide of 6.7 feet at 9:34 p.m. The next low tide will be minus 1.3 feet at 4:39 a.m. tomorrow, followed by a high tide of 4.5 feet at 11:58 a.m. All tide data is for the Golden Gate, so compensate accordingly. Today's sunrise was at 5:47, sunset will be at 8:32, with darkness by 9:43. And there you have it, today's tide report for San Francisco Bay, brought to you by the Call of the Sea, wishing you a good day.
4: It was just one of those things, just one of those craziest flings, one of those bells that now and then rings, just one of those things. It was just one of those nights, just one of those fabulous flights, a trip to the moon on gossamer wings, just one of those things. If we thought a bit of the end of it when we started painting the town, we'd have been aware that our love affair was too hot

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2: Hi, this is Leslie Katz with Bay City Beat, a roundup of arts and cultural events in the North Bay presented by Local News Matters and Bay City News. It's Friday, June 12th. This week, I've got six items, mostly music. A jam band and genre-crossing duo in Novato tonight and Saturday, an art and performance festival, also in Novato, free R&B concert in Sausalito, opera in Tiburon, and a Juneteenth festival in Mill Valley. Here we go. Hot Monk Tavern in Novato has a good lineup this weekend. Tonight, the Outdoor Cookout Series presents the David Nelson Band, featuring the founding member of the New Riders of the Purple Sage and longtime musical partner of Jerry Garcia's, dating back to 1962 in the pre-Grateful Dead bluegrass era. It also happens to be Nelson's 83rd birthday celebration. The show is at 6 tonight at Hot Monk Tavern in Novato. On Saturday, the venue hosts a great duo, playing together only for the third time. It's violinist Mads Tolling and guitarist Pepino D'Agostino in a concert crossing genres and continents. The program features original works by both, as well as inspired interpretations of classics, from Django Reinhardt and Astor Piazzolla to Ray Charles and the Beatles. The show is in the tavern session room. It starts at 8 p.m. on Saturday. It's almost officially summer, and that means it's festival season. The 2026 Novato Festival of Art, Wine, and Music runs from 11 a.m. to 7 p.m. Saturday and 11 a.m. to 6 p.m. Sunday, with lots of live music, dozens of vendor booths, lots of yummy food choices, craft beer and premium wines for sale, as well as activities for kids like face painting and bounce houses. Admission's free. The fun happens this weekend in downtown Novato on Grant Avenue between Redwood Highway and 7th Street. Jazz and Blues by the Bay 2026 in Sausalito offers its second concert of the season this weekend. The free outdoor concerts run most Friday evenings through September 25th in Gabrielson Park on the waterfront in downtown Sausalito. This week, it's Idea Team, playing experimental funk, soul, rhythm, and blues. The concert starts at 6:30 tonight, again, on the Sausalito waterfront. Mill Valley is hosting its fifth annual Juneteenth Freedom Festival this weekend. Presented by Mill Valley Recreation and the City of Mill Valley, the inclusive celebration honors the rich history and enduring legacy of Juneteenth, also known as African American Independence Day. The lineup features DJ MC Feeve, poet-writer Amber Allen Pearson,